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0: tune, Daryl Mansfield, and get ready as we get rolling on this edition of the Upon This Rock Show, the show that plays a whole lot of classic Christian rock and pop and such, and every once in a while a bit of the newer stuff too, but our main focus is the old stuff. My name is Jim Pemberton, and alongside my partner, who is not old stuff, she's bright, shiny, new and young, and fresh as the breeze, and clear as the driven sunshine, or whatever. It's Rachel Schroeder.
1: Wow, what an intro.
0: Yes. I don't know where that came from.
1: I don't know either, but
0: hello.
1: Hello.
0: How are you?
1: I'm okay.
0: Okay.
1: How are you?
0: All right.
1: Good.
0: A beautiful 81 degree evening.
1: Yeah. I didn't see a whole lot of it today, but
0: right.
1: I was out walking early this morning.
0: You were in the office working for the man.
1: I was at home working.
0: Oh, you were at home working. Okay.
1: Well,
0: I just forget. You have that option if you want it.
1: Well, I do. You know, they would prefer us to be in the office, but they let us work at home if we need to.
0: And right.
1: The kid's home from school now.
0: Right.
1: She finished that, and so I'm working at home.

0: Some, mm-hmm. unless you know, there's an opportunity for somebody else to be with her, or she can spend a little bit of time herself. But
1: yeah.
0: I didn't want to leave her all day.
1: Yeah. Well, and you now have a sixth grader.
0: I now have a sixth grader.
1: Yes, yes. How does that make you feel?
0: What were you saying a minute ago about feeling young and yeah.
1: Yeah. Well, you know, it's funny, and you only know this when you're kind of on the other side of it. It goes fast. Mm-hmm. It doesn't seem like it at the time always, but when you get to the other side, it's like, wait a minute, that did go fast. Wow.
0: Yeah, yeah.
1: Yeah.
0: It goes fast no matter what side you're on.
1: Yeah.
0: You know, unless sometimes particular days or weeks don't go fast.
1: No.
0: But generally speaking, it all goes fast.
1: Yeah, I mean, it's hard to see it that way, you know, times when, you know...
0: When you're running after a toddler.
1: Right, or just they're wanting their way, and, you know, their way is not yours, and they're being obstinate, mm-hmm. or what have you. But yeah, you know, when you get to the point where, you know, the child is an adult and the whole thing changes, you know, then you realize that's one of those, like, blink and you miss it kind of things. Mm-hmm. You know, yeah. it's just so strange how that works.
0: Yeah, you know, trying to take in all the good stuff and, you know, all this, you know, she's hanging out on her own more and, mm-hmm. you know, not hanging out with me as much. I'm like, hey, what happened to my girl?
1: Yeah.
0: She's, like, doing her own thing now.
1: Well, yeah, and that's it's kind of a double-edged thing, because on the one hand, that's what you want, you know? Mm-hmm. I mean,
0: yeah.
1: you know, she's trying out her wings, which is, of
0: yes,
1: course, what she needs to be doing at this stage in her life. But the other side of that is that, yeah, you end up getting a little bit less quality time because she's doing that necessary thing. Mm-hmm. And that can sting, kind of.
0: Yeah, it does. Especially right now. You know, a lot of changes going on around here right now.
1: Uh-huh.
0: You know, and so between that and losing Kiona.
1: Right.
0: It's like, wait a minute. This is too much. Can't keep up.
1: Yeah, well, it's what they always say about change. You may as well embrace it, because it's going to happen whether you want it to
0: it
1: or
0: is.
1: Not.
0: It is. You're right about that.
1: Yeah, yeah. It really is. You know, I mean, mm-hmm. whether it's Kiona the dog or CBS radio, things change.
0: Oh, jeez. Yeah.
1: That's quite a comparison.
0: That is.
1: Yeah, yeah. But one of the really good things about Delaney is that you've passed along your faith, and it seems that mm-hmm. successfully that you have.
0: Yeah, I think so.
1: Yeah, and I think that's probably one of those things that you worry about and you lose sleep over sometimes as parents, because mm-hmm. you know you want them to have the same kind of faith in Christ that you do, but you realize that you cannot make that choice for them. That you know, just like it was for us, that has to be an individual decision. It's like no one can make a decision of faith for you. Only you can make it. You know,
0: right.
1: Only you can say, yes, I believe that Jesus is in fact who he claims to be. Mm-hmm. You know, and I know that a lot of parents worry about that, because, you know, naturally, and I mean, this is coming from me, a former atheist. It's like, you know, children question a lot of things. You know, they don't just automatically, you know, when they get to a point where they can think, you know, a little more deeply, they don't automatically just accept something as, you know, pun intended, gospel, just because their parents
0: right.
1: or an authority figure says so. You know, they question things like, well, wait a minute, is this actually true? You know, and the only thing you can really hope for is that, you know, your prayers and the influence you tried to show will be enough to kind of guide them in the avoidable questions arise.
0: Yeah, and I think the most difficult piece of that is trying to to battle the outside influences.
1: Uh-huh.
0: You know, I can talk to her all day long. She can get, you know, instruction from church and influence from church. But it's those other influences that sometimes, whether we want them to or not, are so strong that it makes them question the other way.
1: Mm-hmm.
0: You know, and that's the part that is scary, especially in today's world. You know, we didn't, when we were growing up, we didn't have as easy access to so many outside influences that kids have now.
1: Mm-hmm.
0: You know, so we didn't have as much to battle with regard to that kind of thing. It was there, certainly. You know, talk to other kids, or, you know, read something, watch something on TV, whatever. But now it's just everywhere.
1: Yeah.
0: Social media is just like in your face all the time.
1: Right.
0: Social media and internet and all these things, that who knows where all those influences are coming from.
1: Right.
0: You know, and that's in your face all the time, whereas when we were kids, you had to go work for it a little more than you do now.
1: Yeah, and I guess one of the things that is, I guess, you know, most important, one of the more important things that one can do who is a parent, even if they're a parent of an adult child, is pray for that child every
0: Absolutely.
1: Day. Every day, you know, because you don't know what that child is going to be walking through or seeing or hearing or influenced by or, you know, questioning or doubting or what have you. Only the Lord knows that, you know. He knows the beginning, the middle, and the end of their story, just like he knows your own. So the best thing and most important thing you can do is to give that child to God and to constantly...
0: There's the rub.
1: Isn't it just? You know, believe me, I'm the king of giving something to God and then trying to snatch it back when he's not handling it either as quickly as I want him to or in the manner that I want him to. Mm-hmm. It's like I'm all cool with him handling something until it's going in a way that I didn't expect it to go, and then I want to, like, mess with it again, completely forgetting that, like, no, he knows how this works. I don't.
0: Yeah.
1: You know? And that's really true. That's really true. There's just so many, you know, so many things that, you know, cause us to do that and cause us to kind of get in his way rather than just letting him handle it, you know, and sometimes saying, okay, I don't quite see where you're leading me, but I'm going to keep walking that way because you're the one who's leading and you know the path and
0: right.
1: I don't. Yeah. I'm not great at that, and maybe nobody really is.
0: No, probably not.
1: Yeah.
0: You know, we always want to maintain control, and there's just some situations that we can't maintain control over.
1: Well, right, and you know, the reminder that the Lord being omnipotent and omniscient, there's nothing he doesn't know, whereas there are many, many, many things that we don't know, you know, but what will trip you is the fact that there are things we think we know, but we actually don't, you know, and he may have to take us the roundabout way to a particular destination for our own safety, our own good, and our own benefit.
0: Right.
1: You know, and we've got to have a strong enough faith to allow him to do that.
0: Mm-hmm.
1: So just something to think about, you know, especially, you know, in light of your child, you know, just keeping your child lifted up in prayer and just acknowledging that, you know, this child was given to you by God. God made that child. God knows the inner workings of that child, forwards and backwards. You know, every hair on the head is numbered, as the book says, you know.
0: Yep.
1: And there are things that he knows that even you, you know, the closest relative to that child does not know. And so there's no better thing you could do than to just allow the Lord to shape and mold that child just as he has you. And just see where it leads. Yeah, it is. All right. Well, shall we play a little more music here?
0: Sure.
1: Larry Norman now from the album Only Visiting This Planet. Here's The Outlaw on Upon This Rock.

0: Something else is going on here. That's the Sweet Comfort Band on the Upon This Rock Show with Rachel Schroeder and me, Jim Pemberton. Hi.
1: Hi.
0: How are you?
1: I think I've liked everything I've ever heard from them.
0: Yeah, they are really, really good.
1: Mm-hmm.
0: Yep. Yeah, love them a lot. Love Daryl Mansfield, love Larry Norman, especially love Phil Keaggy. I'll play some Phil Keaggy because now that
1: we always do.
0: Yeah, we kind of do, yes.
1: But I don't think one show goes by without Phil Keaggy.
0: I don't know about that necessarily.
1: About.
0: Yeah, but we do play him a lot because he is one of our favorites, and it's just fun to play, some of this, older CCM stuff, just because there's not nearly as many outlets for it as there are for kind of the current music, the current CCM. Mm-hmm. And I'm not saying enough, but it's just kind of like, why does the older stuff have to be forgotten? Well, I say it doesn't.
1: You say that for every bit of older music.
0: But yes.
1: You do play some new stuff.
0: On occasion, yeah. I mean, it's usually new stuff that sounds like old stuff, but... Yeah, I suppose. Yeah, I'm a musical Luddite. I admit that, yes. I like old music for the most part better than I like most new music, but that doesn't mean there isn't good new music to be had. You just have to look a little harder for it.
1: Yeah, that's true.
0: But, so we're just doing the thing. It's funny because even though I'm not a super big K-Love fan, I won't go into that whole story because that's another discussion for another day. But I will admit, on their website, they do have the decades specific channels.
1: And you like those?
0: Which I like a lot. I really do.
1: Oh, yeah?
0: Yeah.
1: Have you been listening to those?
0: A little bit, yeah. I've been listening to the 70s one and the 80s one.
1: Uh-huh.
0: They have them for all of the decades, and then they have a channel that kind of mix

0: pieces all the decades together.
1: I kind of like that, actually.
0: Yeah, yeah, which is very cool. Mm-hmm. Yeah, so it's still out there.
1: I haven't found a way to get them except for on TuneIn. I need to figure out another way to get them.
0: Your Victor stream might be able to do some of it.
1: On TuneIn, yes.
0: No, I mean, on OOTunes as well, I think.
1: Nope.
0: No? Okay.
1: Nope.
0: Okay.
1: The straight K-Love, yeah, but...
0: Right.
1: Not the...
0: Okay, because I thought I saw... Of course, it could be a dead link in there, too.
1: Yeah.
0: Yeah, but I thought I had seen some in there, but it could be that it just was a link that didn't work anymore.
1: Yeah.
0: But they're cool.
1: They're fun.
0: Yeah, they really are.
1: I tend to go to the classic stations of a couple Florida stations that I listen to, so... Mm-hmm. I could tend to go to those a lot. And I think they've been changing some of that up, too, which has been interesting.
0: Oh, yeah?
1: I think they've been kind of changing up some of the stuff they've got into their rotation, which is kind of fun.
0: Yeah. That's the HD channels, the extra HD channels that most people don't know anything about.
1: Yeah.
0: If you have an HD radio at all, it would probably be in your car. I'm not saying you, obviously, because you don't have a car, but, you know, just you as in the listening audience, mm-hmm. You know, you may have one in your car and just not even realize it. And what it basically means is that some stations actually will broadcast extra channels of programming along with their main thing. And what some of the Christian stations that Rachel is talking about are doing is on their HD2, HD3, HD4 feeds are offering other channels with slightly different formats.
1: Yeah, the classic Christian music, there's some of them are doing worship channels.
0: Mm-hmm.
1: One station does like... urban, all kinds of stuff. Station does Spanish. Mm-hmm. Yeah.
0: Yeah, I think Moody in Chicago, WMBI, the Moody flagship station, I think they do that sort of thing too, where they've got all of those stream as well. So, yeah, mm-hmm. There's some interesting little side adventures you can go on musically if you...
1: You gotta go look.
0: That's true. That's true. I mean, HD radio is one of those things that just never gained any kind of traction with the consumer public at large. And if it hasn't by now, it's never going to, considering it's been around for 20 years. And just, you know, nothing's happening with it. But yeah, if you happen to be poking around your car radio and you find these extra channels that you don't know about, that's probably what it is, one of those little HD things. And you can look at it kind of like, ooh, I found a back door into some secret little audio club that only a few of us know about.
1: Right?
0: Yeah. And just in case you're wondering, no, the new FM station we're working on is not going to have an HD sub-channel.
1: No.
0: It'll be a little expensive. And the other thing with those is
1: we're going to be doing good for getting the one on.
0: Yes, yeah, exactly. We have our hands full with that, right?
1: Uh-huh.
0: Well, plus the fact that the HD channels are only at this point allowed to run, I think, 10% of the power of the main channel, which means that we'd have all of 10 watts to work with an HD. So,
1: which would not go outside the building.
0: Yeah, you so. You might hear it in the in the surrounding buildings downtown, and that's about all.
1: Maybe, not really
0: worth the money. Of course, the old signal, the old station. We used to joke about most radio signals cover their market like a blanket. We cover ours like a doily.
1: Oh, jeez.
0: Yeah. What did I see? Somebody meant it as a diss, but it was really funny. Somebody posted on one of the radio message board, you know, WQNA serving the Lincolnland Community College bathrooms.
1: Oh, jeez. Oh, wow.
0: Yeah, there you go.
1: Especially when we had snow.
0: Oh, yeah. If we got ice on the antenna?
1: Oh,
0: forget it. Oh,
1: yep,
0: yeah.
1: Yep.
0: That's one of those things. It's like lightning. It's really hard to mitigate. Mm-hmm. In fact, it's interesting because a couple of the radio stations in Jacksonville took a pretty serious lightning hit a couple of weekends ago. there was like a downburst that came through, even though there was no severe thunderstorm warning or what have you. You know, lightning hit and the FM was off the air for like 3 days and, you know, equipment was damaged. And like, well, that's okay. That's what we got to look out for, I suppose.
1: Yeah.
0: But what are you going to do, you know, when you're on a big antenna on a big tower that's a great big metal lightning rod, let's be honest.
1: The risk you take.
0: You do. Yeah, you do. That's all you can really do is just kind of clean up the mess when it happens.
1: Pretty much.
0: Yeah. All right. How about we do something from the Wall Brothers?
1: Okay.

0: Yes, ladies and gentlemen, we've done it again. The Wall Brothers back to back with the Ball Brothers.
1: Just seems appropriate.
0: Yes. Why do we do it? Because it amuses us.
1: Well, yes. They're good anyway.
0: Yeah, yeah, we like them.
1: It works.
0: There you go. Sometimes he calms the storm on the Upon This Rock program.
1: I like any version of that song, too. That's the first version I ever heard of that was Scott Kerpain.
0: Mm-hmm.
1: And that's always been one of my go-tos.
0: Okay.
1: I like that version as well.
0: Very nice. Has C.C. Winans done it?
1: Not that I'm aware of.
0: Okay. Because she's done a lot of songs, and that would seem like something that would kind of fit her vocal range very nicely.
1: Yeah, you know, I hadn't thought about that.
0: Yeah.
1: My pause there was just thinking about how that would sound.
0: Well, it probably would work, don't you think?
1: Yeah.
0: Yeah.
1: Mm-hmm.
0: Yeah. You know who else has not done a version of that? Bilbo the Dog.
1: Nope.
0: Sometimes he calms the storm, boss. He calls him, Bilbo calls everybody boss. I don't know why.
1: I don't know.
0: How's old Bilbo doing these days?
1: He's celebrating today. We met 1 year ago today.
0: Boy, it doesn't seem like it.
1: Mm-mm.
0: It doesn't seem like it's been a year. Wow.
1: It does not.
0: Wow.
1: Yeah, it's hard to believe.
0: Well, and the difference now is that you know the derivation of the name Bilbo.
1: Yeah, which I did not know. Initially.
0: Yeah, you were one of the very few who did not know.
1: I was.
0: Yeah, mm-hmm. which really surprised me because like The Hobbit is a book that you would really enjoy, I think.
1: I don't know, it was off the radar. Just never read it.
0: And
1: I got it. Still haven't read it yet, but I have it.
0: Yeah, no, just knowing kind of your taste in fiction, I think you'll like it.
1: I really probably should have read that this weekend. I had a lot of kind of low-key downtime this weekend, which, you know, to a degree was okay.
0: Mm-hmm.
1: To a degree not. You know, I'm not used to that, and I just wasn't really feeling, you know, real ambitious and, you know, kind of just having one of those weekends.
0: But right.
1: I should have gotten lost in a book. That's what I should have done.
0: What's the last book you got lost in?
1: Oh, my. I don't know. It's a good question.
0: Last one I did, and it's been a few months, was Bob Barker's autobiography.
1: Yeah, it must have been a few months, because I think you told me a few months ago that that's what you had read a few
0: months
1: ago.
0: That's still the last book I read. There you go.
1: Yeah.
0: Yeah, I mean, I've got a couple other ones that I've picked up from Audible that I just haven't gotten into yet. But
1: I don't know why I didn't think about doing a book this weekend. I mean, I did a couple podcasts and that kind of thing, but not a whole lot.
0: Yeah. But Bilbo is doing fine. He's being young and attentive and a curious self, I suppose.
1: He's starting to come back a little bit from, you know, dealing with losing Kiona.
0: Right.
1: He was kind of quiet and not quite sure how to handle it.
0: Yeah.
1: But he's starting to come back around and, you know, he's kind of figured out what's going on now, I think, so he's much kind of looking.
0: Yeah, and that's the thing. I mean, obviously, a dog being a dog, you know, can't explain its emotions to you, so the best you can do is just kind of try to read their actions and try to gauge how they're feeling by what they do or don't do.
1: Yeah.
0: You know, and hope you're right. That's about all you got.
1: Yeah.
0: Yeah, but yeah, it's different, especially in that situation where, you know, he was a little bit that she was all right and that she was making it okay and that kind of thing, and then to suddenly be gone, you know, and, you know, it's not like Delaney, you know, who was there and could understand what was going on, you know, all of a sudden, you know, the only thing that Bilbo knows is she was here and now she isn't here.
1: Yeah.
0: So, but yeah, he'll be all right.
1: Yeah, he will.
0: Yeah. He'll come over and put his head in your lap or something.
1: Oh, yeah. He has already.
0: Yeah. Very nice. All right. Yep. Well, let's do a little bit more music here. Sons Unto Glory. This is The Harvest Is Ripe on Upon This Rock. Yeah.

0: That's Russ Taff, rock solid on the Upon This Rock Show with Jim and Rachel. Thank you for tuning in.
1: Absolutely.
0: All right.
1: Gave me a chance to eat dinner the last couple songs.
0: Oh, okay.
1: Finally.
0: What's happening in Dinnerland for you?
1: Chicken and rice with some veggies.
0: Okay. Very nice. I had some tasty fried fish.
1: Ah, okay.
0: Yeah. All right.
1: Yeah. What'd you do for Memorial Day?
0: Not a whole lot of anything, really. It was just really kind of quiet.
1: A radio show.
0: Well, I did that, but yeah. other than that, really nothing much went on.
1: Oh, okay.
0: Yeah, was gonna do something with my daughter, but she wasn't feeling well, so.
1: Uh-oh.
0: So that didn't end up happening, but yeah, just kind of a quiet day.
1: Yeah, nothing wrong with that.
0: No.
1: I had all these plans, you know, do something. Well, get together with you,
0: right,
1: and do some stuff around the house, and it's like, oh, none of that happened.
0: Yeah. Sometimes it's that way.
1: Yep.
0: Yeah. All right. Well, let's see. How about we do something from Dan Peek, a tune from the Electro Voice album. This is called I'll Be Coming Home, which he did on the Upon This Rock Show.

0: Ruby Duke from the album Not the Same. That's Promised Land on the Upon This Rock Show.
1: You know, I don't know what made me think of this, but I could see like Christopher Cross doing something like that. It's got a little bit of that sound. I never noticed that before.
0: Yeah. It's kind of the, you know, bordering on the whole Christian yacht rock thing that we get into sometimes.
1: Yeah.
0: I could see that.
1: Yeah. Absolutely. I never thought of that before, but...
0: Yeah. All right.
1: It just occurred to me that it sounds kind of like that could easily happen there.
0: Yeah, I like it. Very nice. Mm-hmm. Yeah, we're just playing a little bit of whatever on the show. Just a little bit of old stuff from hither and thither, you know, 70s and 80s and all of that. And like I say, sometimes we do occasionally throw in something a little newer. If something is requested that's a bit newish, you know, that we have, we can play that. But for the most part, it's the old stuff on this show, and we hope you're enjoying it.
1: Yeah, I don't have a lot of new stuff right now. So, I need to work on getting some stuff.
0: Okay. Well, when you're not busy getting lost in a book, you can do that.
1: Right.
0: There
1: yeah.
0: You go. Yeah. Yeah. We'll kill a lot of birds with one stone here. All right. Well, let's do a bit of Glad, shall we?
1: I'm always glad for that.
0: Okay. This is called Real Life.

0: Nobody Loves Me Like You, DeGarmo and Key with Amy Grant on the Upon This Rock show.
1: All right.
0: Yeah. Just
1: that reminds me of the movie Unsung Hero.
0: Uh-huh.
1: There was a little piece of that where they were talking about Rebecca St. James kind of getting her career started.
0: Okay.
1: And there was a little piece of the movie, and they were talking about DeGarmo and Key and Amy Grant working together. And so anytime I hear them together like that, I think of that movie, because they were talking about how she was already on her way, and mm-hmm. Rebecca St. James was watching her, and their dad was working with DeGarmo and Key, if I remember right, too.
0: Uh-huh.
1: So they're all connected.
0: Now, what was the subject matter of that movie? I know you've told me, but I don't remember.
1: It was the mom of Rebecca St. James and For King of Country.
0: Okay.
1: The guys in For King, the Joel and Luke.
0: Okay.
1: Who were Rebecca St. James' brother.
0: Okay. So the mother is the focal point of the movie then, or, the, mm-hmm. or who it's based
1: yeah.
0: on? Okay. Okay. Mm-hmm. All right. Very nice. Yeah, I've not seen that movie, so.
1: Yeah, it was good.
0: Uh-huh.
1: It was good. It talked about them coming over to the States from Australia, and it goes back, like I say, when Rebecca St. James was starting her career, and Joel from For King Country actually plays their dad in the movie.
0: Okay.
1: So that's kind of interesting.
0: Boy, that must be a trip.
1: Yeah, right?
0: Wow. is their real-life father still alive?
1: Uh-huh.
0: Okay. So he could have seen this portrayal like, I did not do that.
1: Yeah. I don't remember if I ever saw what his initial thought was. But
0: yeah.
1: He obviously had his blessing to do it.
0: Well, yeah, absolutely. Yeah. It reminds me of the story I heard about the movie Ray, which, of course, was the biopic about Ray Charles, and mm-hmm. How they, the producers of the movie, before it was released, they wanted Ray's blessing on it. I mean, obviously, they had to get it for them to make the movie, but they also wanted him to see it, in air quotes, before it was actually released, in case there was anything that he really had an issue mm-hmm. with, or
1: right.
0: anything like that, which is probably how it's generally done when you're
1: right.
0: doing a biopic of a celebrity. Mm-hmm. So watches the movie all the way through from beginning to end, and all the upheaval, and goes into his heroin addiction, and all the mm-hmm. things that he went through. And the movie ends, and Ray is silent for the better part of a minute, and then he just very quietly...
1: That's worrisome, isn't it?
0: Yeah.
1: So know what he's thinking.
0: Yeah. And then he just kind of very quietly said something to the effect of, yeah, that's pretty much it.
1: Oh, wow.
0: Because that would be really, kind of heady. I mean, even in a small way, like if someone is telling stories about you, that always, feels a little bit strange. Mm-hmm. But then if you amplify that a thousandfold, and here's a movie adaptation of someone's understanding of your life, and someone, in this case, Jamie Foxx, actually playing the role of you in the movie. That's gotta be I would imagine you would go through a whole range of emotions. I mean, there'd probably be some things that make you laugh. There'd be probably a lot of things that would make you cringe.
1: Mm-hmm.
0: Maybe
1: yeah.
0: some things that would make you mad initially. I mean, that's gotta feel so
1: yeah.
0: strange.
1: I would imagine.
0: Yeah.
1: Not many of us have been in that position to have,
0: no.
1: Something like that made about us.
0: No, nobody's ever going to make a movie about us. No.
1: No, no.
0: But Ray's a good movie.
1: Mm-hmm. Yeah. I saw little bits and pieces, but I don't think I've ever seen it all the way through.
0: Did you not see it at the convention?
1: No.
0: In when we were in Vegas?
1: I did not.
0: Oh, okay.
1: Did you?
0: I did, yeah. Yeah, because they had the
1: audio descriptive version
0: with the audio description, and then and then there was a little like a kind of a panel discussion afterwards.
1: I can't remember why I didn't watch it, but I didn't.
0: Yeah, Doug Huntzinger and I went and saw that.
1: Oh, okay.
0: Yeah, I haven't talked to Doug anyway. I gotta track down old Doug, man. That's a good guy.
1: Yeah.
0: How's everything in Pittsburgh there, Doug?
1: Yeah, I see his name occasionally.
0: Yeah, I do too. He's still active in internet radio and things like that.
1: Yeah.
0: But a really, really good guy. I like him a lot.
1: Yep.
0: He was, that poor guy, he was one of the aforementioned conventions. I forget which one it was, but he brought all kinds of equipment and things like that for the ACB to broadcast with. None of which actually made it to the city the convention was going to.
1: Oh, no.
0: Yeah. Oh, that was not a good thing.
1: It got lost?
0: It did. It did.
1: Did he ever
0: I don't remember. I don't remember how that story ended. But yeah, it didn't make it. Like, the mixer and stuff didn't make it over.
1: Ooh.
0: That is one of my greatest fears of flying, is my stuff not making it. You know,
1: yeah.
0: I mean, so far, touch wood, as our friends in the UK say, I've never had a problem with it. But that's something I've always worried about. I know you've been through it.
1: Yeah, I've never lost my stuff.
0: Mm-hmm.
1: I've had it delayed one time, but I've never lost it.
0: Yeah, remember
1: and it was
0: that
1: delayed on the way home. So it's like, okay, no big deal. If it's delayed,
0: that you could work around a little bit.
1: Leg of the trip, that's fine.
0: Yeah, you know? Yeah. I mean, my issue was, what happens if, you know, we're a day out from the cruise and our stuff's not here X amount of time in 24 hours, whether we're ready or not? What do we do if our stuff's
1: stuff
0: not ready?
1: You buy stuff and insurance would have to cover it.
0: Yeah, well, that's why we got the travel insurance. Yeah.
1: Mm-hmm. Yep.
0: Yeah, but I mean, because I'm thinking of, like, medication and, oh, boy.
1: Well, you don't put that in your suitcase.
0: Yeah, well, no, I had that in the carry-on overhead, but even so, yeah.
1: Yeah, you don't put that, you don't put anything that is dire need.
0: Yeah, well, you direly need your

0: clothing, then that has to go with the...
1: Well, you know what I mean.
0: Yeah.
1: Not, you know, immediate.
0: Yeah.
1: You could go a day. Remember the first
0: the first cruise that
1: yeah.
0: couple, that their stuff never made it. Nobody seemed to know why it never got on the boat. You know? And we, you know, it's like 4 days in, you know, and he's been wearing like the same clothes the whole time. Kind of like, don't get upwind of me, man. You know. Yeah, it's like all I did was lose my cane, and that I got back. It's like that poor guy doesn't know where his suitcase is.
1: Yeah. I'm sure he bought a lot of cruise t-shirts.
0: No doubt. Which probably costs more than his good clothes.
1: Yeah, right?
0: Yeah, I don't know. I mean, especially though if he could vouch for the fact that it made it to the port, like where would it have gone?
1: Right. Who knows?
0: Yeah. I don't know.
1: There again, hopefully insurance would have covered him.
0: Right. Well, it's funny because you know, I remember when we, you know, when the bus pulled up at Port Everglades, you know, we're getting ready to get off the bus and approximately 6.5 hours to the boat. Well, it wasn't that long, but it's a long walk. You know, getting up the gangplank and going through, you know, customs and all that. But anyway, you remember like this guy showed up like, hey, you know, we're here to like get your luggage. We're your guys. We're going to take your luggage to, you know, and just me being me, the immediate thought was, what if they're not? What if they just say they are?
1: What if
0: they're trying to steal our stuff? Which wasn't true. You know, they were the guys and our bags ended up where they were supposed to be. But yeah, it's like, ooh-wee. In fact, I showed up pretty quick.
1: Yeah, they always have.
0: Yeah, which is a pretty good thing. But yeah, cruise. That's
1: sometimes
0: something I'd like to do this summer.
1: Trust God with that as well.
0: Yeah, you're right. All here. This is a Phil Keggy tune, A Time and a Place.

0: That's the way it goes. Randy Stonehill and Phil Keggy on Upon This Rock. And what that made me think of was something that we don't have, and I think would be really cool if we did, is if we had a really hip kind of coffee shop type place.
1: Oh, yeah.
0: Where they played acoustic music like that, like songs of faith, acoustic guitars and vocals and stuff like that.
1: Yeah, right? We used to have one. It wasn't Christian artists. It was just anybody. But, that would be really cool.
0: Yeah, I wish we had something like that.
1: Reminds me also of when I would go occasionally with my friend Tina to their church. They'd have like a Friday night, and they'd just take over this one, rec center or whatever, and they'd have games, and they'd have, Bible studies and music and food and just a whole, place on a Friday night where kids, mostly like teens and above, but, could go and just have some fellowship time and all that.
0: What is that thing that, I think he still does this, our buddy Daryl Darnell, who lives in Urbana, they've got this, the church that he goes to there, every Wednesday evening, if I remember this correctly, they do like a big community meal, whoever wants to eat, you show up and eat. You don't have to prove that you're, indigent or, that you, or anything like that. Just if you want to show up and hang out and eat and, like you just said, fellowship and music and all that, that's, you just come on over and that'll be fine. And he actually has been helping with that on Wednesday nights. Because he told me about it because he does that and then he'll come home and turn on my show, my 70s show that I do on Wednesday nights. But yeah, that he's been kind of helping out, like handing out the food and stuff like that.
1: That's cool.
0: Yeah, that is very cool. See, now that I've come up with the business idea of let's have a Christian music coffee shop. and you're thinking, starting the radio station isn't enough. Now you want to do a coffee shop?
1: Exactly what I was thinking.
0: Yeah. Yeah. No, I didn't say I was going to do it. It would be fun.
1: It would be.
0: We'll put it on the 8th floor. No, we won't do that. all right.
1: It'd be a little tough for them to drive up, wouldn't it?
0: Yeah, yes, it would. That's true.
1: Of course, they wouldn't be driving up there. They'd be going in.
0: Yeah. All right.
1: We got a new coffee shop here.
0: We do?
1: Seven Brew.
0: Okay.
1: Which is a chain which I had not heard of.
0: All right.
1: They are
0: Along the lines of Starbucks and Scooters and all of those?
1: Mm-hmm.
0: Okay.
1: Yeah. They're opening, I think, on the 1st.
0: Okay.
1: We were driving by the other day. They had kind of like a soft opening.
0: Uh-huh.
1: They were just giving away some coffees. Everybody could have a free one.
0: Mm-hmm.
1: Free small. And it was, whatever, of their choice. They had a very limited menu. They had like three that you could choose from.
0: Okay.
1: And they were iced. We went ahead and got some. It was not bad.
0: Okay. Yeah, Scooters, I hear a lot of ads for them. I like their slogan, scoot on around. Yeah. Speaking of free music, I need to talk to you too, because there's something going on. I don't know if you're doing anything Friday night, but there's something going on in Jacksonville that we might actually want to do.
1: Oh, okay.
0: Yeah. So
1: my weekend is getting filled up.
0: Is it?
1: But I think Friday night might still be okay.
0: Okay.
1: Well, I'm on board meetings all day Saturday.
0: Okay. Oh, I know what that means.
1: Yeah. I might still could do it. But,
0: okay. Okay.
1: And then we got a fundraiser on Saturday night.
0: Uh-huh.
1: So it's going to be a busy day.
0: Okay. Okay. Well,
1: assuming you're doing that fundraiser.
0: Remind me what it is. Oh, duh. Oh, I better do that. Oh, yeah, I better. Gosh. Oh, wow. Oh, wow.
1: Wow.
0: I know. Boy, that was a very embarrassing brain fart there is what that was.
1: I'll just pass that by for you, but...
0: Yeah, thank you.
1: No coffee shop for you, man.
0: Yeah, I better be there.
1: Yeah, you better.
0: I'm the president of the organization. Yeah, I better be there.
1: What fundraiser. I can't believe
0: I know. You said that. Yeah. And it's just the mailing list or the text list on the phone, it's been all about that tonight. And I'm like, the fundraiser, what kind of fund? We raise the funds, what's it for? Huh? I don't know, boss.
1: Wow.
0: Oh, boy. I feel really dumb.
1: Bilbo wants something.
0: What does he want?
1: He's sitting here laying his head on me.
0: Okay.
1: I don't know what he wants.
0: Okay.
1: You gotta learn to talk, mister.
0: He doesn't even bark, let alone talk.
1: I know.
0: Yeah, that's like the quietest dog ever, man.
1: Yeah, he is pretty quiet.
0: Yeah, he just doesn't even bark.
1: Nope.
0: He's like, he'd be like the world's worst security dog, you know, like somebody break into your house, you just kind of walk over, do I know you?
1: Well, normally he had Kiona to bark.
0: Right? Yeah, to bark and jump.
1: That's one thing he never learned from her to do.
0: No, I guess not. I guess not. Chris, she would have to time the barks with her jumps. Mm-hmm. Yeah, it was the only dog I ever saw do that. She always jumped when she barked.
1: She did.
0: Yeah, Kiona was unique in a lot of ways. There were things that I only ever saw Kiona do, you know, the trying to jam her bone into my mouth.
1: Yeah,
0: you know, that was just like, I've never seen a dog do that.
1: Just trying,
0: you know,
1: to share it with you.
0: Come on, man, it's great. You'll love it. Yeah. It's like, that thing won't even fit in my mouth, even as big as my mouth is. Oh boy. Can't believe I did that. All right, well, let
1: so
0: us...
1: So yes, you have something to do.
0: I certainly do. All right. Well, I'll talk to you in the interim. Let's continue on with some more Christian yacht rock now. This is Rick Rizzo and a song called Faithful on Upon This Rock.

0: What you doing? That's music from Sea Wind on the Upon This Rock show with Jim and Rachel. Rachel's not
1: looking
0: here.
1: For the mute button.
0: Oh,
1: there
0: hello.
1: We go.
0: There, it's the same place you left it, baby.
1: No, it wasn't, actually.
0: Oh, no?
1: It wasn't the same place that I usually leave it. Let's
0: oh,
1: it that way.
0: Okay. Okay. I understand. See,
1: I had gotten up and taken the dog out and...
0: I can't give you sweat about that, though, because if I'm being honest, it's a wonder that I've remembered the name of the show all the way through, because I so messed that up so bad. You know, what show am I doing, like,
1: yeah.
0: today?
1: Yeah.
0: Yeah. So, no, I can't give you any trouble about the mute button having wandered off somewhere.
1: Yeah. Yeah, but, you know, the show's not over yet, so don't jinx yourself.
0: No, you're right. You're right. I'll be calling it Face the Nation or the CBS World News Roundup at any moment. Well, they're certainly not doing it anymore. I mean, we could use that
1: That's
0: name,
1: for
0: guess.
1: Sure. Yeah.
0: Yeah. I mean,
1: they are not.
0: What was it, you know, CBS, you know, for those who, I mean, it's been a big enough news story, probably most people know, but CBS Radio, after almost 100 years in existence as a radio news organization, the powers that be that own the company now shut it down. It would have, and it was almost there. I forget what the exact date was, but it was a matter of like months, and it would have made it to 100. But
1: they couldn't let it go that long.
0: Yeah, the Paramount people just don't want to be bothered with radio, and so after all of that, they shut it down this past Friday night. Last Friday night at 11:31 p.m., they had their last news broadcast, a little 1 minute headline blurb, and the last top of the hour newscast was earlier in that hour. And part of what went, of course, was their morning news program that had existed since. I forget the exact, well, I want to say for 78 years or something like that, the CBS World News Roundup. It was originally hosted by a guy named Robert Trout, and it existed through a lot of different hosts. The first host I remember hearing it was Dallas Townsend. The final man to host it was Steve Kathan, and they did the last one this past Friday. Yeah, and it's just it, for those of us who are kind of radio geeks, which if you listen to this program,
1: you know we are.
0: Yes, exactly. It is just so strange that, like I've said to Rachel, that's not the domino I expected to fall. I never thought I'd see the day that there wouldn't be CBS Radio News, and it was the I didn't realize this until I read it, but it was the last radio network owned by its original company, meaning it was still owned by CBS. You know, ABC Radio is not owned by ABC anymore. You know, NBC.
1: What's it owned by?
0: It is. Now I'm drawing a blank. Yeah, but ABC let that go. I want to say it's a company called Skyview Networks.
1: Oh, okay.
0: If I'm not mistaken, and then NBC got out of the radio business a long time ago. There is still an NBC News Radio, but it's actually owned by iHeart. They're just licensing the name and the ability to use news reports
1: NBC
0: from NBC. So, but yeah, even though CBS itself was under different ownership, it was still, you know, they owned their own radio news division until this past Friday. And then that's the thing I don't quite understand. It's like, why didn't you just sell it?
1: Yeah.
0: You know, at least then, you know,
1: somebody could have done something with it.
0: Could have done something with it, and all these people could have potentially kept their jobs.
1: Yeah.
0: You know? I don't get it. I really don't.
1: I liked seeing the class of some of the other networks, like ABC.
0: Oh, yeah.
1: I saw posts from people like Sherry Preston, who is the morning anchor on the ABC radio.
0: Yeah, she is.
1: You know, she put a really nice one out, you know, about, you know, we're thinking of you today, and, you know, thank you for...
0: Outstanding.
1: All the years, I actually replied to her post and you know, said, that's really cool. That's really nice that you posted that. And we ended up becoming Facebook friends. She's actually from Illinois.
0: You're the second person I know who's friends with Sherry Preston.
1: Oh, really?
0: Yes. Sean Burns, who I don't know if you've ever met, used to be a jock with Q&A, the Sangamon Valley Roots Revival, and he ended up like doing good for himself. He ended up moving his show over to WUIS.
1: Oh, okay.
0: You know, which I couldn't give him any trouble about because UIS is a 50,000-watt radio station, which simulcasts on another 50,000-watt station in Pittsfield. It's like, okay, you're going from our little joint to two 50,000-watt stations?
1: Yeah.
0: Yes,
1: uh-huh.
0: You should do that move. No, I'm not mad at you.
1: Yeah.
0: but yeah, he's friends with Sherry Preston as well.
1: Oh, that's cool.
0: Yeah.
1: No, she was really nice. We had messaged back and forth a couple messages. And yeah, she's from... She went to school at SIU.
0: Cool.
1: And, you know, she said, yeah, good to be back in Springfield. I said, well, you've been in Springfield for a while now. You're on three stations now, so.
0: Right. Yes. According to Wikipedia, ABC has three specific feeds, and I guess we're getting all three of them here in Springfield.
1: I guess we are. I don't know. I can't tell what the difference is between them. They're very minor differences.
0: I think WTAX is running the information feed. Because
1: there seems to be longer.
0: Yeah, because the information feed is like a 5-minute one. Mm-hmm. And then there's the entertainment network. And then there's FM, which is a shorter one.
1: Well, MAY and FMB are running the other two.
0: Yeah, one of them is running entertainment, and the other one's running FM. I think.
1: Okay.
0: Yeah.
1: Yeah, I think they're about the same length, but...
0: Yeah, they may be. Yeah.
1: But yeah, I think TAX is running the longer version.
0: Yeah, yeah. But a lot of the CBS affiliates ended up going with ABC, which is understandable because it's a proven product. I mean, you know, if you're...
1: Including stations with the call letter CBS.
0: Yes. Oh, yeah, because they're their own...
1: CBS.
0: Yeah, they're owned by Odyssey, you know, KCBS, and, you know, they were one of the, obviously, CBS O&O, you know, owned and operated stations that ran the network. I mean, gosh, you know, WBBM, you know, another one. I mean, they were a CBS affiliate for 95 years, you know. Yeah. And TAX, I think, was pretty close to that. Because they signed on in 1930, and I think they were CBS from day one.
1: Okay.
0: So they were very close.
1: Okay.
0: But yeah, so it's understandable that a lot of radio stations would go with ABC because they've been around forever. You know exactly what you're getting. They're probably not going anywhere. Of course, I said that about CBS, so who knows? But,
1: true.
0: But yeah, I mean they've proven themselves. They've you know, they're a big budget news operation. They've got worldwide reach. They've done it forever.
1: Yep.
0: Why wouldn't you go with it if you could?
1: Yeah.
0: But there have been a couple of startups that actually went live, apparently, at midnight on the 23rd, this past Saturday. So 1 hour after the final newscast of CBS, there were a couple of networks that started. One I have not actually heard on an affiliate. One I have. One of them is called Radio Network News, which is run by an outfit called Live Channel America out of Florida.
1: Oh, okay.
0: Out of Daytona Beach, I think. And
1: really?
0: Yeah, I think so. And then the other one is the Worldwide News Network, which is run by Red Apple Media. And Red Apple owns WABC in New York. So I've heard it there. And theirs is pretty good, I have to say.
1: Oh, okay.
0: It sounds very professional. You know, I'm not just from... I mean, I haven't heard a lot of their newscasts yet, but I'm not hearing it. It doesn't sound particularly slanted in either direction.
1: Interesting.
0: Yeah, I mean, they've hired... I looked at their website, and apparently they've got...
1: They've got CBS people.
0: Yeah, they've got several anchors who either were with CBS at the end or had worked with CBS at one time.
1: Okay.
0: You know, so they seem to be trying to make a go of it and do it right. You know,
1: okay.
0: it sounds really good, actually. So,
1: good.
0: You know, so
1: I'll
0: I'm
1: it out.
0: Yeah.
1: I'll
0: worldwide
1: check out this other one too.
0: Yeah,
1: the
0: other one.
1: It's out of Daytona.
0: Yeah.
1: I'll go to my Daytona stations and see.
0: See if
1: I can't remember what WNDB was, what network they used to use.
0: Yeah. But yeah, Radio Network News is what that one's called. And they've got a, well, and I think Worldwide does too. They've got like a top of hour, and then they've got like a 1 minute, you know, on the half hour.
1: That makes sense.
0: You know, like most of the networks do, I think, so.
1: Okay.
0: So yeah, we'll see. But yeah, everybody seems to have gone with you know, a lot of stations went with ABC, and again for the reasons I mentioned. Because
1: I'm glad
0: it's,
1: to see that actually.
0: Yeah,
1: I'm glad to see that they went with ABC, and apparently there's no restrictions on that. You know, you can have
0: if they've got
1: more than one.
0: If they've got three different networks, you can just take one that isn't already on the air in the market. I mean, they used to have more than that. They used to have five or six.
1: And Little Springfield has all three.
0: We do, yeah. We are covered with, you know, Dave Packer on three stations at the same time or whoever.
1: Yeah.
0: But ABC is good. I've always said CBS was the best, and I'll stand by that. But of the current lot, ABC really is the best, and mm-hmm. they, considering all the experience they have, they should be.
1: Yeah. Yeah.
0: Yeah. So we will see. I still think there's a future for network. Think there's a future for network news in spite of what Paramount decided with CBS Radio. Mm-hmm. So we'll see what happens.

0: Very nice. You'll Never Let Me Go, Bruce Hibbard.
1: You'll ever get there.
0: Isn't it? That is super smooth, yeah.
1: Yeah, it is.
0: Well, we have to make a super smooth exit, I'm afraid.
1: That we do.
0: And it has been a good time. We thank you for tuning in. Hope you enjoyed the music and the conversation and such. And provided there aren't any fundraisers I've forgotten about on Tuesday night of next week, I'll be here. How bad is it? I'm the president of the organization. I forget we're doing a fundraiser. Wow. I'm so lame sometimes.
1: Oof. You don't have enough going on, that's for sure.
0: Apparently I don't. Yeah. Apparently not.
1: I'm used to juggling the balls all the time. I guess you're not.
0: Yes, you're right about that. But anyway, we'll be back
2: you
0: next week to do this
2: to
0: whole thing again.
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WGLD, Stereo Gold in Surprise, Arizona. And so many more. Well, you know what? I'm so glad to be with you. Sooner or later, I knew you'd come by.

Isn't that just a little bit better? You get to hear three songs and you feel, oh, so much better again. Herman's Hermits getting us underway with Just a Little Bit Better from 1965. And we also heard from the Gentrys with Keep on Dancing. And we started off with Rob Grill and the great Grassroots from Los Angeles, California from 71, a top 10 smash. Sooner or later. Welcome to Treasure Island Oldies. It's Michael Godin. I've got a really cool rock band from the 1970s in the spotlight this week on Voice Your Choice. It's Cheap Trick with I Want You to Want Me and The

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Classic song, number one on the radio everywhere in 1974. That's George McRae and Rock Your Baby. It's Treasure Island Oldies. I want to let you know that our one-hit wonder of the week is from Cincinnati, Ohio. The lead singer was Carl Edmondson, and the other members of the trio were Paul Singleton and Marvin Lockhart. Together, they called themselves the Dolphins. And in 1965, they appeared on the chart one time and one time only with this one. It's Hey Da Da Dao, the Dolphins, the one-hit wonder of the week on Treasure Island Oldies.

one-hit wonder of the week on Treasure Island Oldies, The Dolphins. And Hey Da Da Dow. It's Michael Godan. This is the BBC Now, the big Beatles classic. And what a classic album. Some people consider this to be one of the best or the massive turning point creatively for the Beatles. It's the Revolver album that came out in 1965. And from that album, I'm going to play a song for you, the BBC for this week, the big Beatles classic, I Want to Tell You.

George Harrison on lead vocals on that. I want to tell you, the Beatles from Revolver and the BBC for this week, the big Beatles classic. For our Made in Canada song, we're going to head to Hamilton, Ontario this week. She sang with groups like Black Porch Majority and was signed to Capitol Records in Los Angeles as part of a group called the Young Canadians. Well, in about 1970, late 73, beginning of 74, she signed with Playboy Records in Los Angeles, and she had this top 20 hit, Made in Canada from Hamilton, Ontario. This is Lois Fletcher. I am what I am. Canada!

Huey Lewis and the News and the Power of Love on Treasure Island Oldies. It's my favorite song by Huey Lewis and the News. It was a gold record in 1985 and number one song, too. It's just, as a DJ, it's just a great one to introduce and do a voiceover on. It's just a great energy tune. Also, we heard from Hot Chocolate, Everyone's a Winner. This is Treasure Island Oldies. I'll let you know that coming up relatively soon, it's the annual Father's Day special, and we'll be celebrating it throughout the week of June 21st, but we will be live with the show on June 21st, beginning at 6 Pacific, 7 Mountain, 8 Central, 9 Eastern, and 10 Atlantic on WTND in Macomb, Illinois, and on the broadcast partner network stations all throughout the following week, right here on Treasure Island Oldies Father's Day special. Welcome to the Treasure Island Oldies Lounge, and a couple of really, really nice ones for you this week. First, from 1959, a classic by a classic, Nat King Cole, and You Made Me Love You. And we'll follow it up with Neil Diamond and Barbra Streisand, a double platinum-selling record for them from 1978, and You Don't Bring Me Flowers. Your lounge double this week on Treasure Island Oldies. Nat King Cole, You Made Me Love You, and Barbra Streisand and Neil Diamond, You Don't Bring Me Flowers.

Barbara Streisand and Neil Diamond together. You Don't Bring Me Flowers on Treasure Island Oldies. This is Michael Godin. We also heard from Nat King Cole and You Made Me Love You. Your lounge double this week on Treasure Island Oldies as we spin the wheel of travel now. The wheel of travel takes us this week to Chicago, Illinois, the home of the Ides of March. And from 1966, You Wouldn't Listen.

The Ides of March on the Wheel of Travel this week, and you wouldn't listen. It's Treasure Island Oldies. A big hello and a happy birthday to Rachel Patry in Fort Payne, Alabama, and to Daryl Darnell in Jacksonville, Illinois. Boy, boy, boy, great birthdays to celebrate this week. 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

0: Once again, very happy birthday wishes to Rachie Patry in Fort Payne, Alabama, and to Daryl Darnell in Jacksonville, Illinois. 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

classic country from Sue Thompson from 1962. That is James, Hold the Ladder Steady on Treasure Island Oldies. And this is Michael Godin. This is Greg Allman now, part of the Allman Brothers Band. They recorded it as a group. He recorded it again solo. This is Midnight Rider on Treasure Island Oldies.

cool, huh? That is Greg Allman and Midnight Rider on Treasure Island Oldies. A reminder for you, Cheap Trick are in the spotlight this week on Voice, Your Choice with I Want You to Want Me and The Flame.

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Coming up this hour, I'll have the Rock and Roll News podcast for you, as well as the Top 5 Countdown. And this week, the Top

I told myself you'd always be a habit I could break. But now, a day without your kiss.

Classic Gordon Lightfoot from 1967. That is Go Go Round on Treasure Island Oldies. We heard from Gene McDaniels with Point of No Return. And we started off the hour with the Go Go's. And we got the beat right here on Treasure Island Oldies. A reminder for you, we've got Cheap Trick in the spotlight on Voice Your Choice. And two great songs for you to choose from, I Want You to Want Me or The Flame.

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Tom Jones and the Green, Green Grass of Home on Treasure Island Oldies. We're going to take a pause for this week's Rock and Roll News podcast for you. And then the top five countdown will be coming on. And the countdown this week is from 1965, right here on Treasure Island Oldies. And now from Treasure Island Oldies, here is the Rock and Roll News podcast for the week of May 24th. Jerry Lee Lewis began a British tour this week in 1958 and announced to the press that he was married to his cousin Myra. 2 days later, he was booed off the stage after he announced that marriage. And the tour of the rest of Britain was abruptly ended the next night. The Guess Who made their American TV debut on American Bandstand this week in 1969. In 78, Keith Moon performed for the last time with The Who. It was at Shepperton Film Studios in England for the movie The Kids Are All Right. Carole King gave a free concert for 100,000 fans in New York's Central Park this week in 1973. Carl Perkins finally performed on the Perry Como TV show 2 months after he was hospitalized from a car crash while traveling to perform on the show the first time in this week in 1956. Moon River was named Record and Song of the Year at the Grammy Awards this week in 1962. In 1950, Frank Sinatra made his TV debut on Bob Hope's Star Spangled Review, and Peggy Lee was also a guest on the show. The Association made their TV debut on the Smothers Brothers Comedy Hour in 1967. The James Darren movie Gidget Goes Hawaiian premiered in Honolulu this week in 1961. In the studio, Ral Donner recorded You Don't Know What You've Got in 61. Don McLean recorded American Pie in 1971. Elvis cut You're the Devil in Disguise in 63. Little Anthony and the Imperials recorded Tears on My Pillow in 1958. Bing Crosby recorded White Christmas this week in 1942. And the Beatles began recording the White Album this week in 1968. Birthdays, Bob Dylan is 85. Patti LaBelle, 83. Priscilla Beaulieu Presley, 81. Tommy Chong, 89. Jesse Coulter, 83. Stevie Nicks from Fleetwood Mac, 78. Gladys Knight, 82. John Fogerty from Creedence Clearwater Revival, 81. Billy Vera, 83. Joey Levine from the Ohio Express, Third Rail and Reunion is 79. Lyricist Hal David, born this week in 1921. Mitch Marco from the Tokens, 1947. Tom T. Hall, 1936. Kitty Callan in 1921. The late Norman Petty, who was the producer of Buddy Holly, The Fireballs, Buddy Knox, and many others, having a birthday this week. Peggy Lee, born 1920, Ramsey Lewis, 1935, Cilla Black, 1943, and Sir Monty Rock III, also known as Disco Tex and his Sexolettes, born this week in 1939. And from Treasure Island Oldies, that's your Rock and Roll News podcast for the week of the 24th of May. Thank you so much for listening. I'm Michael Godin.

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0: Number one on the top five countdown this week from 1965, a gold record from the Beatles, from the second movie, Help, originally titled Eight Arms to Hold You. That is Ticket to Ride. We also heard from Mrs. Brown, You've Got a Lovely Daughter, Herman's Hermits, in at number four. The number three song by Gary Lewis and the Playboys, Count Me In. Coming in at number two, number four, this week on the countdown, it's the Beach Boys with Help Me Rhonda, a former number one song. And rounding out the top five countdown, once again, the year 1965, The Seekers, I'll Never Find Another You. Wrapping up your top five countdown this week right here on Treasure Island Oldies.
1: And now, ladies and gentlemen, Michael Godin.

He went by the name Hurricane Smith, but his real name was Norman Smith. And what a pedigree this guy had, too. Not just that song. It was more of a novelty song. Oh, babe, pardon me, what would you say? He was actually a recording engineer. And he was the recording engineer on all the Beatles albums, all the way from the very first through to and including Rubber Soul and most of Pink Floyd albums. What a talented guy. Hurricane Smith, real name Norman Smith, on Treasure Island Oldies, along with Grand Funk Railroad and Bad Time. It's Treasure Island Oldies. This is Michael Godin. A quick reminder for you that in an hour from now, I'll play the winning song on Voice Your Choice, Cheap Trick, or In the Spotlight, with I Want You to Want Me, and also The Flame.

Cast your vote at treasureislandoldies.ca on the Voice Your Choice page, and I'll play the winner in an hour from now. Right now, it's Georgie Fame and the Blue Flames and Get Away.

our scratchy 45 for this week. That is, of course, the great Hank Ballard and the Midnighters in Finger Poppin' Time on Treasure Island Oldies. Here's the Guess Who now and These Eyes.

playing the music that you love here on Treasure Island Oldies from the 50s, 60s, 70s, and 80s. Going now to 1971 and Graham Nash in Chicago on Treasure Island.

0: That's Ian Thomas from Hamilton, Ontario on Treasure Island Oldies and Painted Ladies. Big hit for him in 1974. This is Michael Godin just reminding you that we'll be having the results of Voice's Choice coming up in the next hour right here on Treasure Island Oldies, and a real cool lost treasure coming right up.
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A lost treasure from the Hollies on Treasure Island Oldies. 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Wrapping up the second hour of this week's edition of the show. 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

Michael Godin. I'm with you in this third hour of the show for this week, and thank you for listening to us on WTND in Macomb, Illinois, and the broadcast partner network stations, including Rag FM 107.7 FM in Raglan, New Zealand, Oldies Funhouse Radio, Salt Lake City, Utah, QCCR 99.3 FM in Liverpool, Nova Scotia, WGLD Stereo Gold in Surprise, Arizona. Lots coming up for you this hour. All the regular features. You don't want to miss it. Let's get started with the girlfriends.

Jerry and the Pacemakers, and Don't Let the Sun Catch You Crying, Gilbert O'Sullivan, Get Down. And we started this hour, our third hour, with The Girlfriends, produced by David Gates, later with the group Red. In 1964, he wrote that song and produced it, My One and Only Jimmy Boy, by The Girlfriends. It's Treasure Island Oldies coming up this hour, Rick's Rare Rock and Roll Relic, the Tom Log Moment in Time, and a really cool classic from the 1970s. It was a classic album track on FM stations, and it was also a big hit single on the AM Top 40 stations. That's all coming up, and also coming up this hour, the results of Voice Your Choice, Cheap Trick in the Spotlight with I Want You to Want Me, and The Flame.

0: I'm going to play the winner in a half hour, so if you haven't voted, be sure to get your vote in at treasureislandoldies.ca and the Voice Your Choice page for either of those two songs by Cheap Trick. The winner in a half hour.
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Hey there, fellow Treasure Islanders. It's time for Rick's Rare Rock and Roll Relic. Let's see what we brought forth this

0: Rick's rare rock and roll relic on Treasure Island Oldies for this week. Of course, you can't mistake the sound of Roy Orbison. The song is called Party Heart. It was recorded in 1962, specifically on the 9th of January, but it was never, ever released until 1989, when it was included on the CD Orbison Rare Volume 2. Woo, cool tune, and no wonder that it was rare because it was never released until it was put out on a Greatest Hits 2 compilation. Very, very cool. Party Heart, Roy Orbison, and a great song. Thank you very, very much, Rick. A really, really neat one.
1: Treasure Island Oldies.
2: Hi, folks. This is Tom Locke. And here's Michael with this week's Moment in Time.
0: Thank you, Tom. During the 1970s, the legendary Phil Spector guided John Lennon in remaking a recording by a doo-wop classic group from 1960. The remake was released posthumously in 1986 on Lennon's Men Love Avenue album, where John's voice can be heard singing, "This is one of my all-time favorite songs, My Love to Rosie, Wherever She May Be." Well, that Rosie John references was Rosie Hamlin, the front person for Rosie and the Originals. The song was the teenage ballad Angel Baby, a composition that was a transformation of a poem that she had written when she was only 14 years old. Following the massive success of Angel Baby, Rosie and her bandmate Noah Tafola were invited to New York in 1961 to perform at the Brooklyn Paramount Theater. There, they crossed paths with R&B legend Jackie Wilson and his manager Nat Tarnopol. Wilson and Tarnopol were quite taken by Rosie and offered her a new contract with Brunswick Records. Now, what resulted was a follow-up single that was also written by Rosie. The song became a moderate hit, peaking at number 66 on the Billboard Hot 100 in early 1961. However, the success of Brunswick release prompted Highland Records, the label that originally released Angel Baby, to dig into their archives and release an earlier, slightly different rendition of the song that Rosie and the Originals had recorded back in California, causing two versions of the song to circulate simultaneously. In fact, the Brunswick label shows the song as being credited to Rosie formerly with the Originals. Now, being under legal age and naive to the ways of the music industry, it was not a surprise that Rosie spent some long, lonely blue nights. And it's this week, Tom Locke, Moment in Time.

Glen Campbell. Song written by Larry Weiss. And a gold record for Glenn and his version from 1975. Rhinestone Cowboy. We also heard from the Association and Six Man Band. Well, here we are. It's about 10 minutes away from the winning song on Voice Your Choice. Cheap Trick and the Spotlight with I Want You to Want Me and The Flame.

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Go to treasureislandoldies.ca and the Voice Your Choice tab and enter the song you'd like me to play, and we'll get all the tabulating done, and we'll play the winning song in 10 minutes from now. We're going to compare the hits in the meantime. First, 1957, then 1965, The Rays and Herman's Hermits. We compare the hits, Silhouettes.

0: Our sound of the 70s this week on Treasure Island Oldies. That is Helen Reddy and Delta Dawn. I've got the results of Voice Your Choice Cheap Trick in the spotlight with I Want You to Want Me and The Flame. Here's how the votes played out. The Flame generated 31% of the votes, while I Want You to Want Me scored 69% of the votes.
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winning song on Voice Your Choice this week. That is Cheap Trick, and I Want You to Want Me. It's Michael Godin. Thank you for voting, and join me next week for two more songs by one artist, the Voice Your Choice. Right now, it's B.B. King on TIO, and I like to live the love.

The Bachelors and Marie on Treasure Island Oldies. From Ireland to Wales. And Badfinger and Day After Day on Treasure Island Oldies.

0: 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Boy, have I got a great lost treasure lined up for you right after this.
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0: Remember, Have I the Right? Well, that was the follow-up to that song by the Honeycombs from London, England. That is I Can't Stop. Another lost treasure for you, wrapping up the third hour on this edition of Treasure Island Oldies for this week. We'll be back after network identification with the fourth hour, and we will have lots of great music for you right here on WTND in Macomb, Illinois, and on the broadcast partner network stations all around the world.
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1: 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This is Michael Godin. 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

0: What a voice. That is Gene Pitney, I'm Gonna Be Strong. Top 10 in 1964 on Treasure Island Oldies. We also heard from the Bangles with Walk Like an Egyptian, and we began the hour with George Harrison with What Is Life?
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6: Are you ready for this? The Seekers are here.
7: The

great one from the Seekers. That is Morning Town Ride on Treasure Island Oldies. Ah, our laughing lady of the island is riding to the island. Ah, I think you're on vacation or something. You are on vacation. So you haven't been at home. You've been staying in a hotel. The hotel sheets.

Plunkettville, overlooking the uptown section of downtown Pottstown. Stay with us, won't you, and enjoy the sweetest music this side of the Monongahela River. 1 mile high, 2.5 blocks from the center of old New Orleans. Ah, there's gaiety, merriment, and dancing in the hotel sheets nightly. Now, to get things underway, Pete and his loyal banditos play a medley of old standard favorites, commencing with Your Red Scarf Matches Your Eyes, Close Cover Before Striking, Your Father Had the Ship Fitter Blues, and Loving You Has Made Me Bananas. This beautiful picture and lovely lyric portrayed vocally by Dickie Ryan.

Gino Vannelli and Black Cars on Treasure Island Oldies. This is Michael Godin. Two very, very talented guys. Daryl Hall and John Oates and Maneater.

Hall & Oates and Maneater on Treasure Island Oldies. All aboard, we're heading to the Rock and Roll Reunion. It's Harper's Bazaar getting us there in Chattanooga Choo Choo.

0: 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It's cool. 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

0: Wrapping up our rock and roll reunion for this week, that is Marv Johnson. You Got What It Takes. Also, we heard a twin spin double play, our double bubble this week. Great Chuck Berry with Sweet Little 16 and Johnny B. Good. We heard as well from Big Joe Turner and one you hardly ever hear at all, Lipstick, Powder and Paint from 1956. Also, Huey Piano Smith and the Clowns with Don't You Just Know It, Rockabilly Guy Mitchell, and we started off with the Coasters and Charlie Brown. Your spot dance is coming right up, but that's your rock and roll reunion at this point.
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kind. 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
0: Well, I used to be a geek until I met up with a bunch of geeks, and now I'm not a geek compared to them.
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chuck, chuck, chuck, boing, boing, boom, chuck, chung, boing, boom, chuck, chuck, ping, boing, boing, boom, chuck, chung, boing, boom, chuck, chuck, chuck, boing, boing, boom, chuck, boing, boom, chuck, ping, chuck.

Chuck, chuck, chuck, chuck, chuck, chuck, chuck, chuck, chuck, chuck, chuck, chuck, chuck, chuck, chuck, chuck, chuck, chuck, chuck, chuck, chuck, chuck, chuck, chuck, chuck, chuck, chuck, chuck, chuck, chuck, chuck, chuck, chuck, chuck, chuck, chuck, chuck, chuck, chuck, chuck, chuck, chuck, chuck, chuck, chuck, chuck, chuck, chuck, chuck, chuck, chuck, chuck, chuck, chuck, chuck, chuck, chuck, chuck, chuck, chuck, chuck, chuck, chuck, chuck, chuck, chuck, chuck, chuck, chuck, chuck, chuck, chuck, chuck, chuck, chuck, chuck, chuck, chuck, chuck, chuck, chuck, chuck, chuck, chuck, chuck, chuck, chuck, chuck, chuck, chuck, chuck, chuck, chuck, chuck, ch

Non-stop.

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1: We're not going to change what we do because someone goes on a hunger strike. As a matter of fact, if it gets bad enough and in positions feel like they're putting themselves in extreme danger, medical danger, then we'll force feed them. We'll get a court order and force feed them. Hunger strikes do not work.
0: Even as the Department of Homeland Security denies a hunger strike is going on, so-called border czar Tom Homan is threatening to force feed the hunger-striking detained immigrants at the for-profit jail in Newark, Delaney Hall. We'll speak to Gabriela Soto, protest organizer and wife of detainee Martin Soto. Then two officers who were attacked on January 6 by Capitol rioters are suing to block President Trump's so-called anti-weaponization fund.
2: Trump has created a $1.8 billion slush fund that is going to go to pay the rioters and paramilitary organizations that attacked our clients on January 6, 2021, and whose supporters continue to threaten our clients' safety.
0: We'll speak to the attorney for injured police, Brendan Belew. He's also a former federal prosecutor who spent 2 years prosecuting January 6 insurrectionists. And finally, tax me if you can. Oligarchs are robbing America blind, and the IRS is powerless to stop them.
3: Oligarchy in America is not new, but we're living in an era that I call in-your-face oligarchy, where oligarchs are far more visible than anything we've seen since the robber barons of the Gilded Age.
0: We'll speak with Northwestern political scientist Jeffrey Winters, author of The Blind Spot, How Oligarchs Dominate Our Democracies. All that and more coming up. Welcome to Democracy Now!, democracynow.org, The War and Peace Report. I'm Amy Goodman. President Trump Tuesday blasted U.S. media outlets, saying on Truth Social, if Iran surrenders, they would portray it as a, quote, masterful and brilliant victory over the United States, unquote. It comes as Iranian officials signal that negotiations to reach a ceasefire deal are ongoing. Tehran's top negotiator, Mohammad Bagher Ghalibaf, the speaker of Iran's parliament, returned from Qatar on Tuesday. According to Iranian officials, his visit to Qatar aimed to secure the release of $24 billion, a quarter of Iranian funds frozen abroad. This comes as Iranian authorities partially restored internet access after a nationwide blackout that lasted for nearly 3 months. Israel said Wednesday it had killed Mohammed Odeh, Hamas's newly appointed armed wing chief, in an operation in Gaza on Tuesday. A family statement said he was killed along with his wife and son. Gaza health officials said six people, including at least one woman, were killed and more than 20 others wounded in the same Israeli strike, which destroyed an upper

0: Ceasefire for us. This is the Eid atmosphere. As you can see, it is Eid now.
1: Israeli strikes in southern Lebanon killed at least 31 people and wounded 40 on Tuesday, according to Lebanon's health ministry. Israel launched more than 120 airstrikes Tuesday alone, one of the heaviest days of bombing in weeks. An Israeli military official confirmed troops had begun operating beyond the so-called yellow line, which is a boundary running roughly 10 kilometers inside Lebanon. The escalation comes despite a U.S. brokered ceasefire in place since mid-April. Since March 2nd, over a million Lebanese have been forced to flee their home, and more than 3,100 have been killed in Israeli attacks. This is a resident of Tyre.
2: Kids, women, and elderly people all sitting here. Suddenly, the Israelis send evacuation warnings, and these people get thrown into chaos. They pick themselves up and leave. Half an hour, 45 minutes later, look what happens.
1: The U.S. military carried out another strike Tuesday on a vessel in the eastern Pacific Ocean, killing one person, leaving two survivors. The Trump administration once again claimed the vessel was carrying drugs without providing any evidence. Video shared by the U.S. since September, the Pentagon says it has killed nearly 200 people in strikes on boats in the Caribbean and Pacific. The attacks have been widely condemned as illegal. Hundreds of immigrants detained at the ICE jail known as Delaney Hall in Newark, New Jersey, are continuing their hunger and labor strike to protest inhumane conditions and call for their release. Delaney Hall is operated by the private prison company Geo Group. Outside the 1,000-bed jail, ICE agents clashed with protesters, pepper spraying them. Three people have been arrested during the day's long standoff. Even as Homeland Security denies there's an ongoing hunger strike, so-called border czar Tom Homan vowed to force-feed the immigrants on hunger strike if the situation at Delaney Hall, quote, gets bad enough, unquote. Newark is a sanctuary city. DHS Secretary Mark Wayne Mullen has threatened to halt international flights and stop processing travelers to Newark International Airport and other major U.S. airports in sanctuary cities. We'll have more on this story after headlines. The Trump administration is expediting the use of mass immigration hearings in order to issue more deportation orders. NPR reports immigrants are now being scheduled to appear in front of what's known as master calendar hearings with an unprecedented 100 or more people at a time. For many immigrants, this is the first time they would appear in immigration court to plead their case. Immigrants without legal representation have been disproportionately targeted for these new hearings. Lawyers told NPR the practice is already underway in cities like Chicago and Boston. The Supreme Court has sided with the Trump administration in blocking a free speech lawsuit involving federal immigration judges. The conservative majority justices overturned a lower court ruling that had allowed the challenge to proceed. In 2020, a group of immigration judges filed a lawsuit over a federal government rule that limits their ability to speak out on public policy. The National Association of Immigration Judges said in a statement, quote, justice cannot endure when judges are intimidated into silence, nor can a nation remain free when the rule of law is subordinate to the whims of political ambition, unquote. Mass protests have continued in Bolivia for nearly a month as thousands take to the streets demanding the resignation of President Rodrigo Paz. Lawmakers this week moved to approve the possible deployment of armed forces to suppress the mobilizations. Farmers, teachers and others have joined the protests, calling on Paz's government to roll back austerity measures amid soaring living costs.
3: We want the government to solve this problem, to fix it once and for all, and to do so wholeheartedly. The babies are starving. We can't afford to buy food. We seniors no longer have the money to buy food, and I have my granddaughters who are orphans. I'm asking for a solution.
1: The Trump administration is reportedly preparing to deploy public health officials to Kenya in an effort to quickly staff a potential quarantine center to send U.S. citizens who've been exposed to Ebola. That's according to The Wall Street Journal, which said some members of the U.S. Public Health Service Commission Corps have received deployment notices to Kenya. The World Health Organization says there have been more than 900 suspected Ebola cases in the Democratic Republic of Congo, over 200 suspected deaths in just under 2 weeks since the outbreak was first announced. This comes as healthcare workers

0: gathered in the eastern DRC city of Bunia on Tuesday for the burial of a doctor who died while treating Ebola patients. This is the president of the Ituri Medical Association.
1: We are indeed afraid. We're seriously afraid because all of us are supposed to take care for the sick. Today there are sick people coming in. Tomorrow there'll be more sick people coming. We are afraid. We're really afraid. But we cannot abandon the sick because we're afraid. We've taken an oath. We will treat them. We will treat them. But while respecting the preventative measures.
0: The Trump administration's pushing a new non-disclosure agreement that would apply to all federal workers. The Office of Personnel Management posted a draft to the Federal Register on Tuesday prohibiting workers from disclosing non-public, confidential, or proprietary information. It would also bar them from sharing sensitive internal materials not currently available to the public. The draft goes beyond standard classified and unclassified categories of information. The new rule targets leaks to news outlets and would broaden non-disclosure agreements already in place at the Pentagon and other federal agencies. Esha Bhandari, director of the American Civil Liberties Union Speech Privacy and Technology Project, said, quote, such broad gag orders would leave the public in the dark about how the government works, preventing the kind of informed debate that's critical to democratic accountability. The government cannot shroud itself in secrecy in a democracy, unquote. A federal court blocked Alabama from using its new congressional map in this year's midterm elections, ruling it intentionally discriminates against black voters. The three-judge panel wrote in their ruling, quote, we cannot see our way clear to requiring Alabamians to cast their votes in the 2026 elections under a districting plan tainted by intentional race-based discrimination, unquote. More than one in four residents of Alabama are black. Alabama's attorney general vowed to appeal the ruling to the Supreme Court, which last month struck down Louisiana's majority black congressional districts. Meanwhile, in South Carolina, the state Senate wrapped up its session Tuesday without voting on a new congressional map that would have dismantled the state's only majority black district. South Carolina's lawmakers quietly defied pressure from President Trump and the GOP to join the ongoing redistricting battle ahead of the midterm elections. And in Texas, the state's attorney general, Ken Paxton, backed by President Trump, defeated four-term incumbent Senator John Cornyn in the Republican Senate primary runoff Tuesday. Paxton has previously been indicted on charges of felony securities fraud and was impeached from office on allegations of bribery, dereliction of duty, obstruction of justice, and abuse of public trust. Paxton is the first primary challenger to defeat an incumbent U.S. senator from Texas since at least 1980. The Republican candidate spent nearly $130 million making it the most expensive Senate primary in U.S. history. Paxton now faces Democratic nominee State Representative James Tallarico in the general election in November. And those are some of the headlines. This is Democracy Now!, democracynow.org, The War and Peace Report. I'm Amy Goodman. We begin today in Newark, New Jersey, where tensions remain high since about 300 prisoners at the ICE jail known as Delaney Hall began a hunger and labor strike Friday to protest inhumane conditions and due process violations. Delaney Hall is operated by the for-profit prison company GEO Group. Federal immigration agents have repeatedly clashed with protesters and community organizers outside the jail. Three people have reportedly been arrested. The Department of Homeland Security denied there's a hunger strike at Delaney Hall. But on Tuesday, the so-called border czar, Tom Holman, threatened to force-feed the hunger strikers while speaking on Fox News.
2: We're not going to change what we do because someone goes on a hunger strike. As a matter of fact, if it gets bad enough and the physicians feel like they're putting themselves in extreme danger, medical danger, then we'll force feed them. We'll get a court order and force feed them. Hunger strikes do not work.
0: Meanwhile, DHS Secretary Mark Wayne Mullen threatened to cut off international flights and customs processing to Newark Airport if Newark continues its sanctuary city policies. He threatened all airports in sanctuary cities. On Monday, New Jersey's Democratic Governor Mikey Sherrill was denied entrance to Delaney Hall. This is Governor Sherrill.
3: I'll continue to work to go in, but at the same time, I think this really brings to light why the state has been fighting Roxbury so hard, because this type of facility shows exactly why we should not have private mass detention facilities.
0: Federal agents pepper sprayed protesters on Monday. Among those hit was New Jersey Democratic Senator Andy Kim, as he tried to de-escalate tensions between protesters and ICE agents. He had just completed a congressional tour of Delaney Hall along with Congressmember Rob Menendez. They described filthy bathrooms, abusive guards, inadequate medical care, said prisoners were being threatened with deportation to Ebola-stricken countries. Tensions escalated Sunday after ICE removed hunger strike participant Martine Soto, prompting protesters outside Delaney Hall to block a van being used to transport him away. Masked ICE agents responded by firing tear gas and pushing people to the ground. Soto was ultimately transferred to an ICE jail in Elizabeth, New Jersey. On Monday, New Jersey Democratic Congressmember Rob Menendez went to the Elizabeth ICE jail after spending Sunday night outside Delaney Hall. He shared this video on social media on Monday.
4: I went in and said I was there to conduct an unannounced oversight visit, as I have the legal right to do. And over the next 18 hours, was kept waiting, misled by ICE multiple times. But what I ultimately told Gabriella Martine's wife was that I would find him and I would see him. And that's just what we got done doing here at the Elizabeth Detention Center, where he's been transferred to.
0: On Tuesday, Democracy Now!'s Juan Gonzalez and I interviewed Gabriella Soto, the hunger striker Martin Soto's wife, and Lee Adorno, an organizer with Movimiento Cosecha, the immigrant rights group leading the protests outside Delaney Hall. I began by asking Gabriella to describe when her husband Martin was first arrested by ICE and to walk us through what happened over Memorial Day weekend.
5: He was detained in Kearney, New Jersey, in the 1st of February. He was out getting diapers for our son. He left around 5:30, 6 o'clock, and around 7, I, like, didn't hear from him, so I started calling his phone, but it was off. Then around 10:15, 10:30 at night is when he called me from a prison jail number. I got a call from a prison jail number, and at that moment, like, my heart just stopped, because I already knew what that was. When I started this protest for Friday, I wanted press to come so that they can see what they're doing to destroying families and separating them. It was unfair that they targeted my husband, because on that same Friday, after the protest, like 2 hours after, they got him downstairs to the management office. And the first question that he was asked, if we release you now, will you tell your wife to stop this protest? The second question was, did you know your wife was organizing the protest outside? And the third question was, are you the one organizing the strike inside? He said no comment to all of those three questions, that he wants to go to his cell. They took that literally, and they locked him in his cell. I didn't hear from him for hours. On Saturday, when I did visit him, his name was already highlighted on the paper. All the detainees that came down for visiting hours, they came down. My husband was the only one that didn't come down. I went to the guard and I told him, why did my husband not come down? His name was highlighted on the paper. I saw the paper. And the guard told me, oh, I wanted to talk to you before I brought him down. he took like 10 minutes asking me questions about why I'm spreading lies, why I am talking to the press, why I'm trying to bring light into what they're doing is unjust. He said, why are you telling people that we're feeding them worms? Why are you telling people that we don't give them medical care? I said, because it's true. And he said, it's not true. You're just spreading lies. I stood back a little bit and I said, do you want me to get testimony from every detainee here? Do you want me to do that? He said, no, just stop spreading lies. And I said, bring me my husband. After I left, I stayed out the night. It was Sunday now. I got a call from him at 3 saying if I'm going to go in to see him. I said yes. We were on the phone talking about that he was waking up, what he'd doing the day and everything. And then on a recorded monitor line, I heard agents tell my husband, release, Martin Soto, release, release. Outside, outside, America, America, release. Release, like you're getting released, like you're going out, like you're not getting deported, like you're getting out. I have witnesses from the detainees inside of Unit 2 that they saw my husband sign the order of release. I was in the ramp, on the visitation chapel ramp. I was looking at the door when they get released or when they get transferred. I saw him handcuffed. And two agents, he was refusing to get in the van. Two agents grabbed him by his ankles and his arms or his wrists and threw him in the van. I saw him personally thrown into the van. At that moment, I called inside. I said, Sally, Steph, like it's Martin, like that's him. I rushed out. I opened. I ran out. And the guards, the security people in the little house, in the little penthouse, they were laughing while I was running out. Everybody was blocking the van because they knew it was Martin. They knew it was my husband. He was banging on the windows saying, Gabby, where's my wife, Gabby? Help, help. Right now, my husband is in Elizabeth Detention Center, but if you look up his name, he's not in an ICE location. He's not in the ICE locator. Like, he's disappeared from the locator. And that is what ICE is doing. They're separating people. They're disappearing them. Innocent people.
6: Did you get to see your husband in Elizabeth where he's being detained now?
5: Yes.
6: And what did he say?
5: When I saw him, he had his wrist bruised, his arm bruised. It was red, purple, black. He told me how they threw him in the van, how they threw him in the floor. When they returned him back to Delaney, they threw him in the last car when they were trying to escort him out. Sorry. On Monday after midnight, when ICE agents showed up to Delaney around 2 a.m., the first 3 cars that were there were a diversion because they knew protesters were there. As soon as they were closing the barricade to not let any more cars through, one of the last cars, like the gray car speeding off, that was my husband in it. He told me that he saw every single moment. He saw ICE agents pepper spraying people. He saw people blocking the cars. He saw people trying to fight for him. People were trying to fight to not let that van, to not let those cars leave. He saw all of that, but he was restrained to the car.
6: And a GoFundMe page has been set up for you, Gabriela?
5: Yes. Because my husband, he's facing criminal charges from ICE because they are claiming that my husband assaulted them. So I'm trying to find out on what more charges that they can charge him with. I'm trying to see if I can get associated with lawyers, whether it's pro bono or whether it's, you know, paid lawyers, anything, because I know that criminal charges, they're very, really bad. And because I did the I-130 petition for him to give him citizenship because he's my husband and I'm legally married to him.
6: And you're a U.S. citizen.
5: And I'm a U.S. citizen. So these criminal charges can actually hold back on his process. So I'm trying to find a lawyer willing to take on his case so that they can prove that he didn't assault ICE. He's one person with five ICE agents, five, six, seven ICE agents. So how can one person arrested, like handcuffed, assault so many people, so many ICE agents who are armed? They're armed, they have guns, they can use their hands, they're a lot bigger than him. My husband in 4 months lost 30 pounds. He is really skinny right now. How can one person who is completely skinny and selfless and helpless assault so many people?
6: So they've charged him when they were transferring him to the Elizabeth jail.
5: Yes.
6: You have two children together with Martine, and you're pregnant with your third. What are you telling? How old are your little ones?
7: One and four.
6: What does your four-year-old understand?
5: She thinks dad's at work. When we were at the protest, she was holding up the sign for her dad. She didn't know what was happening, but she said, I think to like a reporter, "Papa, I want my papa. Like, yo quiero mi papa. Like, I want my dad. I want to see my dad." Mm. She cries every time we leave the visitation, which is why I stopped trying to take her, because she gets anxious, she gets heartbroken. We're trying to tell her, "That's at work, he's coming, he's working because he has to buy you a big toy, or because she really wants a puppy." So we try to also tell her, "But that is working to get you the puppy." And then she was like, "Puppy, no. Dad, yes."
8: I'd like to bring in Lee Adorno from Movimiento Cosecha. Lee, welcome to Democracy Now! Can you talk about this detention facility? It's been in operation, the largest one in the New York metro area. It's been open over a year. How many incidents have occurred in that facility that you're aware of?
9: Yes, so the facility has been reopened for about a year now. You know, there was a lot of resistance in the community. We all said that it was going to be a bad idea for them to reopen it. There was already abuse reported prior to that. This year, unfortunately, we saw the first death at Delaney Hall during intake. The person who was being put into the detention facility wasn't even there for a day. And when we asked for explanation, the only thing that Gio really said was that he had fallen from the in the staircase or in the stairs. But nobody dies from falling down, right? We have been demanding more transparency. What has started to happen here at the Delaney Hall in the past recent days that has gotten a lot of attention is actually the culmination of different letters that we have gotten from people who are detained describing the conditions.
6: If you can talk, Gabriela, about the demands of the people. Now, it's two things, right? They're on hunger strike and on a work strike. This is a for-profit company, Geo Group, that runs this facility. It's very interesting that the governor, Governor Sherrill, said that a private company should not be running a mass detention facility.
5: The conditions in there are horrible. They get paid $1.50 a day for a whole day of work. That is why mainly the hospitality tent outside of Delaney Hall, we help families with getting to their commissary because it's never enough. And there's families that sometimes just can't pay all the time for like these things for them. It's basic things, toothbrushes, food, essential things. Their demands are not to get better conditions. Their demands are to get freed and be heard. There are innocent people in there.
6: And Gabriella, how are you communicating with people inside, Delaney, and how aware are they of the protests outside?
5: So we get phone calls every day. Martin, my husband, gave my number to his inmates, to his detainees, to contact me if anything. I get phone calls. They are very much aware of what is happening outside. We made it very strong for them to know that they are not alone inside, that we're not letting anything happen to them. My husband personally told me to tell Unit 2 to pass along the message to every single person to continue with the hunger strike, to continue with the labor strike, and for me to not give up on these detainees.
6: How much danger do you face?
5: I don't know personally, but I feel like I'm in a lot of danger because my name is out there everywhere. Personally, I am happy that I started this to protect these people, but at the same time, I also feel scared because if they were capable of doing damage to a congresswoman,
6: LaMonica MacIver,
5: facing criminal charges, a congresswoman, if they were capable enough to do harm to her, me being just a nobody, what can they do to me? Or my husband? Like, I'm scared for both of us. I'm scared for my kids.
6: We heard Governor Sherrill mention Roxbury. Can you explain what Roxbury is? Not Roxbury, Massachusetts, but Roxbury, New Jersey. This was a warehouse that was purchased by ICE for, what, $130 million to warehouse people?
9: Yes, it was at sale for $60, but then ICE paid $120-something million, like double the price of what it was worth. So we're already starting to see the red flags
6: pop up. This was under Kristi Noem, who was fired by Trump?
9: I believe so, yes. But we're starting to see that flag of, like, why are they throwing money at this places, these warehouses, to convert them into detention centers when we are clearly seeing that it's a bad idea from Delaney Hall, right? What is very concerning about Roxbury is that it's even bigger than Delaney Hall. The last detention center that...
6: Delaney could house something like 1,000 people,
9: yes,
6: right?
9: The new one would be able to house 1,500, like, at minimum, like, very easily.
6: That was community organizer Lee Adorno with Movimiento Cosecha, a harvest movement, and also Gabriella Soto. Gabriella has been organizing outside the Delaney Hall Immigration Jail in Newark, New Jersey, while her husband Martin Soto was inside. He participated in the ongoing hunger and labor strike, but was moved to the Elizabeth Jail over the weekend. Gabriella is a U.S. citizen. She and Martin have two kids. She's also 4 months pregnant. Special thanks to Amber Gagarin and Julie Cohen. Coming up, two police officers who were attacked on January 6, 2021, are suing President Trump. We'll speak with their attorney. Stay with us.

0: Nunca Más, Never Again by La Santa Cecilia in our Democracy Now! Studio. This is Democracy Now!, democracynow.org. I'm Amy Goodman. Two officers who defended the Capitol January 6, 2021, have filed a lawsuit in federal court to block the creation of the nearly $1.8 billion so-called anti-weaponization fund. Some are calling it a thug fund. The fund was announced by the Department of Justice earlier this month as part of a settlement with President Trump and his family. The president sued his own administration's IRS for $10 billion over the leaking of his tax returns by an employee of a federal contractor. The $1.776 billion fund is intended to make payments to Trump supporters who say they were wrongly investigated or prosecuted by previous administrations. Critics, which include some Republicans in Congress, have accused Trump of creating a slush fund for his allies, including insurrectionists who joined the January 6 riot at the U.S. Capitol. Capitol Police Officer Harry Dunn and Metropolitan Police Officer Daniel Hodges are bringing the lawsuit because the fund could be used to compensate the Capitol rioters who attacked them and put their lives at risk. Both officers say they've faced continuous credible threats ever since. On January 6, 2021, Metropolitan Police Officer Daniel Hodges was nearly crushed to death. In this tape, you hear Officer Hodges as he's pinned against a door by the mob. The so-called anti-weaponization fund would be overseen by five commissioners. First, it was said four of whom would be appointed by the attorney general, though the attorney general, Todd Blanche, said he'd appoint all five to serve at the pleasure of the president. For more, we're joined by Brendan Ballew, CEO of the Public Integrity Project, representing officers Harry Dunn and Daniel Hodges, the police officers suing the Trump administration over the $1.8 billion fund to compensate Trump's allies. Brendan Ballew is a former federal prosecutor who himself spent 2 years prosecuting January 6 Capitol rioters. His new book is titled When Companies Run the Courts, How Forced Arbitration Became America's Secret Justice System. Welcome to Democracy Now, Brendan. Start off, I mean, that chilling moment where Hodges is being crushed in a door as he shouts, screams, moans. Talk about what this suit is.
1: Yeah, so let's talk about officers Dunn and Hodges specifically. You know, you talk about that specific moment where Officer Hodges was being crushed in the door in the tunnel connecting the Capitol to the inaugural stage. He could have died there. Later, he almost had his eyes gouged out by another rioter. Officer Dunn was at one point surrounded by rioters who were hurling racial epithets at them. Both of them could have died that day. And the scary thing is that the threat to these officers doesn't end on January 6, 2021. By the mere fact that they're continuing to speak out about January 6 to make sure that the history of that day is not forgotten or erased, they continue to receive threats, credible threats of violence, credible death threats. And the real concern that we have with this slush fund that Donald Trump is creating is that this is going to be a way to funnel $1.8 billion to supporters of the president who have previously enacted violence in his name and who may be the very ones threatening our clients. So in a very real way, this slush fund is about more than just corruption. This is about the personal safety of these officers who defended the Capitol on January 6.
0: So I want to turn now to July 2021, months after the attack. The House of Representatives Select Committee investigating the January 6 insurrection at the Capitol held its first hearing, listening to testimony of four officers attacked by Trump supporters while defending the Capitol. This is one of the men that you're representing, Brendan, U.S. Capitol Police Officer Harry Dunn, describing that racist abuse he and other black officers encountered January 6th.
2: More and more insurrectionists were pouring into the area by the speaker's lobby near the rotunda, and some wearing MAGA hats and shirts that said Trump 2020. I told them to just leave the Capitol, and in response, they yelled, "No, man, this is our house. President Trump invited us here. We're here to stop the steal. Joe Biden is not the president. Nobody voted for Joe Biden." I'm a law enforcement officer, and I do my best to keep politics out of my job. But in this circumstance, I responded, "Well, I voted for Joe Biden. Does my vote not count? Am I nobody?" That prompted a torrent of racial epithets. One woman in a pink MAGA shirt yelled, "You hear that, guys? This voted for Joe Biden." Then the crowd, perhaps around 20 people, joined in screaming, "Boo! No one had ever called me a while wearing the uniform of a Capitol Police officer. In the days following the attempted insurrection, other Black officers shared with me their own stories of racial abuse on January 6th. One officer told me he had never, and in his entire 40 years of life, been called a to his face, and that streak ended on January 6th. Yet another Black officer later told me he had been confronted by insurrectionists in the Capitol who told him, "Put your gun down and we'll show you what kind of you really are."
0: That was Officer Harry Dunn testifying before the House of Representatives Select Committee investigating the January 6th insurrection at the Capitol. And this is Officer Hodges.
3: On my left was a man with a clear riot shield stolen during the assault. He slammed it against me, and with all the weight of the bodies pushing behind him, trapped me. My arms were pinned and effectively useless, trapped against either the shield on my left or the doorframe on my right. With my posture granting me no functional strength or freedom of movement, I was effectively defenseless and gradually sustaining injury from the increasing pressure of the mob. Directly in front of me, a man seized the opportunity of my vulnerability. He grabbed the front of my gas mask and used it to beat my head against the door. He switched to pulling it off my head, the straps stretching against my skull and straining my neck. He never uttered any words I recognized, but opted instead for guttural screams. I remember him foaming at the mouth. He also put his cell phone in his mouth so that he had both hands free to assault me. Eventually, he succeeded in stripping away my gas mask, and a new rush of exposure to CS and OC spray hit me. The mob of terrorists were coordinating their efforts now, shouting, "Heave! Ho!" as they synchronized, pushing their weight forward, crushing me further against the middle doorframe. The man in front of me grabbed my baton that I still held in my hands, and in my current state, I was unable to retain my weapon. He bashed me in the head and face with it, rupturing my lip and adding additional injury to my skull.
0: So that was Metropolitan Police Officer Daniel Hodges. So we just heard from Hodges and Dunn, Brendan Ballew, the two men that you represent. If you can talk about Todd Blanche, President Trump's former personal attorney, now the attorney general, when he himself was questioned by Senator Van Hollen and others, refused to say that they would even rule out those insurrectionists who attacked police. Talk about why you believe this fund is illegal. President Trump calls it an anti-weaponization fund. Others call it a thug fund.
1: Yeah, absolutely. So let's start with what purportedly created this fund in the first place, which is the lawsuit that you mentioned by Donald Trump against his own IRS. Now, to have an actual lawsuit in federal court, you need what lawyers call a case or controversy. The two sides actually need to be opposed to each other. And that just wasn't the case here. Donald Trump was on one side, and his own IRS, which he controls, was on the other. And that led to a sham settlement over this potential $10 billion lawsuit. So this isn't really even the kind of case that the Department of Justice could settle. But even if it could, the settlement that it purported to reach, this creation of this weaponization, this slush, this thug fund, whatever you want to call it, is not authorized by statute. And what I mean by that is, It is functionally the creation of a new department or agency. And, you know, you can't use the fiction of a settlement to create a new government agency. You know, Republicans would be pretty mad, for instance, if Barack Obama used the fiction of a lawsuit to create the Consumer Financial Protection Bureau, for instance. It's the same thing here. This is the creation of a new agency that the president functionally controls, that he will get to decide how the money is spent and who the money goes to. Now,
0: and it could go to himself. Is that right? I mean, this is a settlement with him.
1: Oh, absolutely. You know, and they've made clear as part of this broader settlement, you know, he is going to be completely immune from any further IRS investigations. And so it only makes sense that they would potentially try to send money to him or to his family members or to his associates. But for us, I want to make clear for your audience, you know, it's not just, you know, this isn't just a profoundly corrupt slush fund, although it absolutely is that. This is a slush fund that will physically endanger our clients and the people like them, because you are very smart to play those quotes from officers Hodges and Dunn testifying about the dangers that they faced on January 6th. But they are continuing to face very real dangers by speaking out about January 6th. Since then, the risk that we run is that this slush fund is going to be used to pay the Proud Boys, the Oath Keepers, the very people that assaulted these officers and that continue to threaten them, and increase the danger against them, because it is going to give a presidential endorsement to these people, saying that not only if they enact violence against the president's enemies will they be put beyond the reach of the law, but they will actually be financially rewarded for doing so.
0: Brendan Belew, before we end, I was wondering if you can talk about the major thesis of your new book, When Companies Run the Courts, How Forced Arbitration Became America's Secret Justice System.
1: You're kind to ask. So America has a secret justice system that surrounds us, and yet we know almost nothing about it. It is an alternative to the public court system called forced arbitration. It's a system where instead of having a judge, you have a private arbitrator that is typically or often paid for by the very company that you are trying to sue. Proceedings happen in secret and can almost never be appealed. And so, unsurprisingly, these courts almost always rule for the companies rather than for the consumers or the employees. Now, this all matters because we are increasingly being pushed into this private justice system. And if it feels like companies are increasingly beyond the reach of the law, if you're getting scammed by companies, overcharged by companies, getting worse customer service, getting discriminated against, hurt, or even killed by companies, if that seems to be happening more than it used to, forced arbitration, pushing cases outside of our court system and into the secret justice system that companies largely control, can explain why companies are getting worse in so many ways.
0: Brendan Belew, we want to thank you for being with us, CEO of the Public Integrity Project, representing officers Harry Dunn and Daniel Hodges, the police officers suing the Trump administration. Brendan's new book, When Companies Run the Courts, How Forced Arbitration Became America's Secret Justice System. Coming up, The Blind Spot, How Oligarchs Dominate Our Democracies. We'll speak with Northwestern University political scientist Jeffrey Winters. Stay with us.

0: spits, makes its presence felt. Wanna be broke?
1: The Money Song by Dick Walters. This is Democracy Now!, democracynow.org. I'm Amy Goodman. We end today's show with a new book that looks at how the in-your-face power of the ultra-rich and the Trump administration isn't just a flaw of our current political moment, but a foundational feature of our democratic system. As the world moves towards an ever deeper state of wealth inequality, the power of oligarchs is greater than ever. Northwestern University political scientist Jeffrey Winters argues democracy's failure to address wealth inequality is by design. His new book is called The Blind Spot: How Oligarchs Dominate Our Democracies. And he's just published an article in Mother Jones headlined, "Tax Me If You Can, Oligarchs Are Robbing America Blind and the IRS Is Powerful to Stop Them, Is Powerless to Stop Them," in which Winters writes, quote, "How did America's oligarchs grow so willing to openly rub their wealth power in our faces? Well, a big part of it has to do with their success in neutering perhaps the greatest threat to their dominance, the ability of the government to tax them and to hold those who cheat accountable." For more, we go to Chicago, where we're joined by Northwestern University professor Jeffrey Winters. Thanks so much for being with us. Lay out the thesis of both this piece in Mother Jones and your book, The Blind Spot.
2: Well, it starts with something of a puzzle, which is the United States clearly is a country that has become more democratic over its history, far more inclusive. And yet the country has also become more unequal. And that sort of doesn't make sense. In fact, not only have we become more unequal, but liberal democracies around the world are now among the most unequal societies ever to have existed in human history. And this is a head scratcher for us, because if just the oligarchs or just the most powerful people in a dictatorship are completely in charge, we would expect that wealth would become more and more concentrated and the people down below would get very, very little. But in a democracy where there's power sharing, we would expect that that inequality would be kept in check. In fact, the opposite is happening. And so that's sort of the starting point of the book, to try to disentangle, to try to look at the historical story of how it is that oligarchy, which is about wealth power, is combined and fused with democracy, which we should think of as participation power. Both of them are operating in our system simultaneously.
1: Talk about what it means. I mean, when we see at President Trump's inauguration the tech bros behind him, the billionaire supporters, not always supporters, but because he was becoming president, that brotherhood. Explain what it means when there is little regulation and how the IRS fits into all of this.
2: Sorry, the sound has gone out. The question, the most of it that I heard is about the tech bros. And I think what we need to understand about the household names now that all of us are aware of, these very, very powerful and wealthy people, is that they are the most visible part of the oligarchs in our system today. But we also need to understand that they are just part of a much broader and deeper structural phenomenon. So we, on the one hand, these individuals are, because of their visibility, it's actually making the American population very aware of oligarchic power. We have to understand that 20 years ago, these were not the names that everyone knew, and 20 years from now, the names are going to be different. So we personalize it, but we also need to understand it in a much deeper structural and historical way.
1: You talk about how right now there is a wider gap between the rich and poor than was even during European feudalism or in Imperial Rome's slave society. Talk about the significance of this, Professor Winters.
2: Well, all of us are pretty aware that if we think back to Imperial Rome, we don't view it as an equal society. It certainly wasn't democratic. And if you take the gap between the wealthiest Roman senators and the average person in Imperial Rome who was either a slave or a small farmer, the ratio of their wealth was about 16,000 to 1. If we fast forward, if we fast forward to today in the United States and we take the average person in the Forbes 400 compared to the median person in the United States, that has exploded to 140,000 to 1. And so we are just dramatically, dramatically more unequal. Our wealth is far more concentrated in fewer hands than ever before. And that, if it were under authoritarianism, might not be an issue. But what we are seeing is that it's actually in a democracy that this is happening. And I don't argue in the book against the idea that the United States is a democracy. I argue that it is very much a democracy. We have the right to vote. We have freedoms to speak. It is consent of the governed in so many ways. All of those things were very important to the framers to put in place. But the framers also, because there was an oligarchic democratic crisis at the time of the Constitutional Convention, they wanted to make sure that there were safeguards built into the system that would defend those with very concentrated wealth, the oligarchs of the day. And so that's how we get a system which is both democratic and oligarchic at the same time. Something which, by the way, never existed before in human history. We've always had a wealth pyramid, but it was always in the past sustained by force, fear, awe, intimidation of all kinds. What we have today is what I call participatory inequality. We have incredible inequality, but we participate in it.
1: How does AI exacerbate the wealth gap and the power gap, Professor Winters?
2: Well, AI is something that is evolving so rapidly, and so few of us really understand where it's going and how it's going to play out. But one thing is clear. This apparently transformational technology is in the hands and being controlled by very, very few people. And they are determined that it is going to be a profit-oriented endeavor. The competition is high. We are seeing concentration of capital in AI on an extraordinary level. And it is also, by many people's estimation, possibly going to unemploy people on an incredibly large scale. So if you put the concentration of wealth in the hands of a few corporations and the people who control them on the one hand, and what may be employment devastation going on in society on the other, if it plays out that way, it's a formula for extreme inequality, and I would say potentially destabilizing to society.
1: We just have a minute to go. You say we are 50 years into a period of exploding inequality in the United States and globally, clearly tearing the fabric of society. Where do you find hope? What can remedy this?
2: I think the hope is that there are policies that can be put in place already. I'll just mention quickly something called the Corporate Transparency Act, which most people don't know about. It was passed in 2021 as part of the Defense Authorization Bill. And what it basically said was that all corporations, we would know the beneficial ownership of corporations. There would be a registry because you can set up a corporation in Delaware, Wyoming, and elsewhere, which is completely secret. And those kinds of entities are very important for oligarchs to evade taxes, to move their money around the world in very secret ways. That got passed. It turns out in March 2025, the Treasury Department essentially gutted it by making 99.9% of all corporations exempt from it. Those battles are incredibly important. They're doable. People have to be aware and pay attention to these fundamental kinds of struggles. That's just the beginning. There are many, many more things, and I try to lay them out in the book.
1: And the book is called
2: of ideas about what to do about oligarchy.
1: The book is called The Blind Spot, How Oligarchs Dominate Our Democracies. Jeff Winters is professor of political science at Northwestern University. That does it for our show. I'll be at the IFC tonight at 6 o'clock for the showing of Steal a Story, Please, about Democracy Now! With director Tia Lesson. And Chani Nicholas tomorrow in Great Barrington, Friday in Tucson, Saturday in Phoenix, and then next weekend in Tampa as well as in Miami, and then on to Vermont. You can check our website at democracynow.org. I'm Amy Goodman. Thank you so much for joining us.

piano player to you. This is another American player. His name is Robert Alpert. He'll introduce the next number.

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0: from Vancouver, British Columbia, Canada, and proudly Canadian. This is Treasure Island Oldies.
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0: 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Well, we are smack dab in the middle of the week.

0: name's Keith Hampshire. He was actually born in East Dulwich in London, England, but raised in Calgary, Alberta, and became a really successful disc jockey. He worked like with Radio Caroline. Also, he was became one of the top commercial announcers, a DJ, and also an A&M artist, an A&M Records artist here in Canada. And that record did really well. It was top 10 in 1973 in Canada, and only peaked at 51 in the U.S., but you know what? It happened, and it was a big hit in Canada. That's what matters. The Kingsmen before that, with one of the most misunderstood set of lyrics in history, causing the FBI to get involved in making investigations into what are these terrible lyrics, and it was nonsense. They could have just gone to the original version from the late 50s, contacted the publisher or the Performing Rights Society. The lyrics are all available. They would have known right away. But, you know, it created headlines. It looked like the FBI was doing something. They were just creating. Never mind. We heard as well from the Dave Clark Five, and one of their best, Any Way You Want It, starting us off on this Wednesday on Treasure Island Oldies.
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Jan and Dean and Drag City on Treasure Island Oldies. This is Michael Godin. You know, sometimes you hear a song by a group and you think it is a particular group that you know so well. It turns out to be a completely different group that you had not heard of before. That was the case with this one. First time I heard it, I thought it was like Phil Collins and Genesis and Peter Gabriel, but no, it wasn't. It was a group from Holland called Kayak. This is I Want You to Be Mine on Treasure Island Oldies.

name was Mark Valentino, and in 1962, he had that song that was kind of, I guess you'd call it a dance song, The Push and Kick, or is it just walking in a room and making room for yourself? It's Wednesday edition of Treasure Island Oldies. Speaking of dancing, here's King Harvest and Dancing in the Moonlight.

0: That's King Harvest on Treasure Island Oldies. Next artist I'm going to play for you came from the New Christy Minstrels originally. The song that he recorded was written by Buzz Clifford, the same guy that had Babysitting Boogie, surprisingly, because this is a pretty serious song. The song is called Echo Park, and it's Keith Barber on Treasure Island Oldies.
1: It's the morning, soon you rise, find the glasses.

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Better find her another place.

One more little whimper, please. Hey, there you go. That is Lee Michaels, Do You Know What I Mean, on Treasure Island Oldies, along with Hall & Oates and a song written by a fellow that I know and came to see me at A&M Records, wanted me to sign him to a record deal. He was a great songwriter. His name's Warren Pasch. He wrote that song for Hall & Oates and was a gold record for them. Private Eyes on Treasure Island Oldies. This is such a good song that I decided not just to play it at Thanksgiving, but to play it now. It's the Guess Who, Share the Land. They're back on tour, by the way.

Guess Who and Share of the Land on Treasure Island Oldies. When Randy Bachman left the Guess Who, and then as well, not only did Randy Bachman leave the Guess Who, but Burton Cummings also left. Well, the remaining original members of the Guess Who kept the name, the Guess Who. And then when Randy and Burton decided they wanted to tour together again after many years of probably not even talking to each other, they ended up in a court battle because the name was already being used. And yet they didn't own the name. The original members, which Randy was part of, had the name. At any rate, they went to court. Randy and Burton got the name back, so they're touring again as the Guess Who. And actually, they'll be performing in Toronto this Saturday at the Scotia Arena on Saturday. So if you're in Toronto and you feel like seeing the Guess Who, why don't you do so? It's Treasure Island Oldies. It's that time of the year again. It's Lynn Barry.

Len Barry, it's that time of the year. Summertime is almost here. Boy, I'm really glad about that. I'm looking forward to summer this year. This is Michael Godin, the grassroots, the river is wide.

0: Blues and the Hearts and Try the Impossible. Some jukebox gold for you from 1958.
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0: Your mission, should you decide to accept it, is to join me tomorrow for the Thursday edition of Treasure Island Oldies, because we've wrapped up today's edition of Treasure Island Oldies. Lalo Schifrin and the theme from Mission Impossible. Closing off the show for today, this is Michael Godin. Thank you very much for your company. See you tomorrow. Bye for now. Treasure Island Oldies. And hopefully we're here.
1: Right. I hope so, anyway.
0: I'm not hearing you. Hold on a second. Oh, I know why. Hold on. I got to push this button. Now you should hear me.
1: Yes.
0: And I should hear you, hopefully.
1: Right.
0: And I don't hear you yet.
1: Uh-oh.
0: And I know it's still plugged in. Hold on a second while I get over to the other computer. At least I'm here so far. At least I hear me.
1: Right.
0: Now I hear you.
1: Good.
0: But I don't think you're as loud as I am. Say something.
1: Something.
0: No, you're definitely not as loud as I am. Go ahead and say something else.
1: 1, 2, 3, 4, 5. Something else. 6, 7, 8, 9, 10.
0: Okay.
1: Okay, that's pretty good.
0: Yep, that sounds like a lot better. Hopefully I'm okay here. Welcome anyway. We're here with you today, and this is a Wednesday. And it is the 27th of the month, which should remind some of you what you might hear during this show.
1: Right.
0: But we're going to start out with, who am I going to start out with?
1: I don't know.
0: Hold on a second.
1: If you don't know.
0: I don't know. Oh, we'll see. Okay.

0: issues again.
1: I noticed that.
0: Yeah. Bad thing.
1: Yeah.
0: Well, you know what has to be played after that, right?
1: Of course.
0: It's the 27th of the month.
1: Right. By the way, we have 28 listeners at the moment.

0: Brenda.
1: Yes, it is.
2: Right, our new celebrity.
0: There's the new boy.
1: Did you see his scar?
3: I did. It's amazing.
0: I heard he can break the sound barrier on that broom.
3: Get off.
0: Couldn't be.
1: Yes, he can.
4: Harry, you're the first year on the Quidditch team in over 100 years. That's amazing. You're the best seeker we've had in centuries.
3: I'll try.

0: Hurry, hurry. Let's see what's on the third floor, shall we? Stop! You can't just go sneaking around the castle at night. You'll cost Gryffindor 100 points.
1: Oh, no, we won't.
0: Oh, yes, you

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0: And we're going to go out with the Cookies.
1: Okay. We had some. We had brownies.
0: See y'all tomorrow.
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0: 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Another hour of music,
1: For my own part, I have never had a thought which I could not set down in words with even more distinctness than that which I conceived it. There is, however, a class of fancies, of exquisite delicacy, which are not thoughts, and to which as yet I have found it absolutely impossible to adapt to language. These fancies arise in the soul, alas, how rarely, only at epochs of most intense tranquility, when the bodily and mental health are in perfection, and at those mere points of time where the confines of the waking world blend with the world of dreams. And so I captured this fancy, where all that we see or seem is but a dream within a dream.

Well, you guys sing real good. Before we go any further tonight, I'd like you folks to meet my friends up here. It pleases me more that I can tell you that the relationship I have with these guys is that of friends. Hiya, Pokey. How you doing tonight? On electric and acoustic guitar and pedal steel guitar and weird slide dobro guitar from Aspen, Colorado, Steve Weisberg. Also on guitar, fiddle, mandolin, banjo from Aspen, Colorado, Mr. John Summers. My good friend on the bass fiddle from New York City, Mr. Dick Kness. On the drums, one of the finest in the world, in my opinion, also from New York, Mr. Herb Lavelle. From Los Angeles, one of the finest in the world in percussion, Mr. Hal Blaine. Gives me a great deal of pleasure to introduce to you our arranger and conductor, a gentleman that I think is simply a genius, Mr. Lee Holdridge in the orchestra.

We're having a little, the drum thing seems to be a little inconsistent in those. Just a second, I'm going to come out. Okay, we're on take four, please. Move in on that B, that very low B when the trombone slide. Can you move in for that B? Okay. Just blow your guts out. All right, here we go. 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

0: Fine, okay, let's go. 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
1: Set, wet.

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0: and we'll take our break. You hip? Yeah, that's cool.
1: Take one for letter C.
0: One.

0: Forget that on the guitar. Just play everybody together. All right, one more. Take
1: it. Like Diane, I'm not a geek, you know.
2: A nerd is someone whose life is focused on computers and technology. But a geek is someone whose life is focused on computers and technology and likes it that way.
1: Well, I used to be a geek until I met up with a bunch of geeks, and now I'm not a geek compared to them.
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0: From New York, this is Democracy Now!
1: We're not going to change what we do because someone goes on a hunger strike. As a matter of fact, if it gets bad enough and in positions feel like they're putting themselves in extreme danger, medical danger, then we'll force feed them. We'll get a court order and force feed them. Hunger strikes do not work.
0: Even as the Department of Homeland Security denies a hunger strike is going on, so-called border czar Tom Homan is threatening to force feed the hunger-striking detained immigrants at the for-profit jail in Newark, Delaney Hall. We'll speak to Gabriela Soto, protest organizer and wife of detainee Martin Soto. Then two officers who were attacked on January 6 by Capitol rioters are suing to block President Trump's so-called anti-weaponization fund.
2: Trump has created a $1.8 billion slush fund that is going to go to pay the rioters and paramilitary organizations that attacked our clients on January 6, 2021, and whose supporters continue to threaten our clients' safety.
0: We'll speak to the attorney for injured police, Brendan Belew. He's also a former federal prosecutor who spent 2 years prosecuting January 6 insurrectionists. And finally, tax me if you can. Oligarchs are robbing America blind, and the IRS is powerless to stop them.
3: Oligarchy in America is not new, but we're living in an era that I call in-your-face oligarchy, where oligarchs are far more visible than anything we've seen since the robber barons of the Gilded Age.
0: We'll speak with Northwestern political scientist Jeffrey Winters, author of The Blind Spot, How Oligarchs Dominate Our Democracies. All that and more coming up. Welcome to Democracy Now!, democracynow.org, The War and Peace Report. I'm Amy Goodman. President Trump Tuesday blasted U.S. media outlets, saying on Truth Social, if Iran surrenders, they would portray it as a, quote, masterful and brilliant victory over the United States, unquote. It comes as Iranian officials signal that negotiations to reach a ceasefire deal are ongoing. Tehran's top negotiator, Mohammad Bagher Ghalibaf, the speaker of Iran's parliament, returned from Qatar on Tuesday. According to Iranian officials, his visit to Qatar aimed to secure the release of $24 billion, a quarter of Iranian funds frozen abroad. This comes as Iranian authorities partially restored internet access after a nationwide blackout that lasted for nearly 3 months. Israel said Wednesday it had killed Mohammed Odeh, Hamas's newly appointed armed wing chief, in an operation in Gaza on Tuesday. A family statement said he was killed along with his wife and son. Gaza Health

0: officials said six people, including at least one woman, were killed and more than 20 others wounded in the same Israeli strike, which destroyed an upper floor of an apartment building in Gaza City. Since last October's so-called U.S. brokered ceasefire, Israel's killed some 900 Palestinians in Gaza. This is a resident of Gaza City describing Israel's airstrike Tuesday.
1: There was a sudden airstrike by Israeli warplanes. It was a surprise. They hit a rooftop apartment in a building with three missiles, and they weren't simple missiles. They were heavy ones. There is no ceasefire. Day and night, there is shelling. The shelling is constant here. They say there is a ceasefire, but there is no ceasefire for us. This is the Eid atmosphere, as you can see. It is Eid now.
0: Israeli strikes in southern Lebanon killed at least 31 people and wounded 40 on Tuesday, according to Lebanon's health ministry. Israel launched more than 120 airstrikes Tuesday alone, one of the heaviest days of bombing in weeks. An Israeli military official confirmed troops had begun operating beyond the so-called yellow line, which is a boundary running roughly 10 kilometers inside Lebanon. The escalation comes despite a U.S. brokered ceasefire in place since mid-April. Since March 2nd, over a million Lebanese have been forced to flee their home, and more than 3,100 have been killed in Israeli attacks. This is a resident of Tyre.
2: Kids, women, and elderly people all sitting here. Suddenly, the Israelis send evacuation warnings, and these people get thrown into chaos. They pick themselves up and leave. Half an hour, 45 minutes later, look what happens.
0: The U.S. military carried out another strike Tuesday on a vessel in the eastern Pacific Ocean, killing one person, leaving two survivors. The Trump administration once again claimed the vessel was carrying drugs without providing any evidence. Video shared by the U.S. since September, the Pentagon says it has killed nearly 200 people in strikes on boats in the Caribbean and Pacific. The attacks have been widely condemned as illegal. Hundreds of immigrants detained at the ICE jail known as Delaney Hall in Newark, New Jersey, are continuing their hunger and labor strike to protest inhumane conditions and call for their release. Delaney Hall is operated by the private prison company Geo Group. Outside the 1,000-bed jail, ICE agents clashed with protesters, pepper spraying them. Three people have been arrested during the day's long standoff. Even as Homeland Security denies there's an ongoing hunger strike, so-called border czar Tom Homan vowed to force-feed the immigrants on hunger strike if the situation at Delaney Hall, quote, gets bad enough, unquote. Newark is a sanctuary city. DHS Secretary Mark Wayne Mullen has threatened to halt international flights and stop processing travelers to Newark International Airport and other major U.S. airports in sanctuary cities. We'll have more on this story after headlines. The Trump administration is expediting the use of mass immigration hearings in order to issue more deportation orders. NPR reports immigrants are now being scheduled to appear in front of what's known as master calendar hearings with an unprecedented 100 or more people at a time. For many immigrants, this is the first time they would appear in immigration court to plead their case. Immigrants without legal representation have been disproportionately targeted for these new hearings. Lawyers told NPR the practice is already underway in cities like Chicago and Boston. The Supreme Court has sided with the Trump administration in blocking a free speech lawsuit involving federal immigration judges. The conservative majority justices overturned a lower court ruling that had allowed the challenge to proceed. In 2020, a group of immigration judges filed a lawsuit over a federal government rule that limits their ability to speak out on public policy. The National Association of Immigration Judges said in a statement, quote, justice cannot endure when judges are intimidated into silence, nor can a nation remain free when the rule of law is subordinate to the whims of political ambition, unquote. Mass protests have continued in Bolivia for nearly a month as thousands take to the streets demanding the resignation of President Rodrigo Paz. Lawmakers this week moved to approve the possible deployment of armed forces to suppress the mobilizations. Farmers, teachers, and others have joined the protests, calling on Paz's government to roll back austerity measures amid soaring living costs.
3: We want the government to solve this problem, to fix it once and for all, and to do so wholeheartedly, so wholeheartedly. The babies are starving. We can't afford to buy food. We seniors no longer

0: 200 suspected deaths in just under 2 weeks since the outbreak was first announced. This comes as healthcare workers gathered in the eastern DRC city of Bunia on Tuesday for the burial of a doctor who died while treating Ebola patients. This is the president of the Ituri Medical Association.
1: We are indeed afraid. We're seriously afraid because all of us are supposed to take care for the sick. Today there are sick people coming in. Tomorrow there'll be more sick people coming. We are afraid. We're really afraid. But we cannot abandon the sick because we're afraid. We've taken an oath. We will treat them. We will treat them. But while respecting the preventative measures.
0: The Trump administration's pushing a new non-disclosure agreement that would apply to all federal workers. The Office of Personnel Management posted a draft to the Federal Register on Tuesday prohibiting workers from disclosing non-public, confidential, or proprietary information. It would also bar them from sharing sensitive internal materials not currently available to the public. The draft goes beyond standard classified and unclassified categories of information. The new rule targets leaks to news outlets and would broaden non-disclosure agreements already in place at the Pentagon and other federal agencies. Esha Bhandari, director of the American Civil Liberties Union Speech Privacy and Technology Project, said, quote, such broad gag orders would leave the public in the dark about how the government works, preventing the kind of informed debate that's critical to democratic accountability. The government cannot shroud itself in secrecy in a democracy, unquote. A federal court blocked Alabama from using its new congressional map in this year's midterm elections, ruling it intentionally discriminates against black voters. The three-judge panel wrote in their ruling, quote, we cannot see our way clear to requiring Alabamians to cast their votes in the 2026 elections under a districting plan tainted by intentional race-based discrimination, unquote. More than one in four residents of Alabama are black. Alabama's attorney general vowed to appeal the ruling to the Supreme Court, which last month struck down Louisiana's majority black congressional districts. Meanwhile, in South Carolina, the state Senate wrapped up its session Tuesday without voting on a new congressional map that would have dismantled the state's only majority black district. South Carolina's lawmakers quietly defied pressure from President Trump and the GOP to join the ongoing redistricting battle ahead of the midterm elections. And in Texas, the state's attorney general, Ken Paxton, backed by President Trump, defeated four-term incumbent Senator John Cornyn in the Republican Senate primary runoff Tuesday. Paxton has previously been indicted on charges of felony securities fraud and was impeached from office on allegations of bribery, dereliction of duty, obstruction of justice, and abuse of public trust. Paxton is the first primary challenger to defeat an incumbent U.S. senator from Texas since at least 1980. The Republican candidate spent nearly $130 million, making it the most expensive Senate primary in U.S. history. Paxton now faces Democratic nominee, State Representative James Tallarico, in the general election in November. And those are some of the headlines. This is Democracy Now!, democracynow.org, The War and Peace Report. I'm Amy Goodman. We begin today in Newark, New Jersey, where tensions remain high since about 300 prisoners at the ICE jail known as Delaney Hall began a hunger and labor strike Friday to protest inhumane conditions and due process violations. Delaney Hall is operated by the for-profit prison company GEO Group. Federal immigration agents have repeatedly clashed with protesters and community organizers outside the jail. Three people have reportedly been arrested. The Department of Homeland Security denied there's a hunger strike at Delaney Hall. But on Tuesday, the so-called border czar, Tom Holman, threatened to force-feed the hunger strikers while speaking on Fox News.
2: We're not going to change what we do because someone goes on a hunger strike. As a matter of fact, if it gets bad enough and the physicians feel like they're putting themselves in extreme danger, medical danger, then we'll force feed them. We'll get a court order and force feed them. Hunger strikes do not work.
0: Meanwhile, DHS Secretary Mark Wayne Mullen threatened to cut off international flights and customs processing to Newark Airport if Newark continues its sanctuary city policies. He threatened all

0: all airports and sanctuary cities. On Monday, New Jersey's Democratic Governor Mikey Sherrill was denied entrance to Delaney Hall. This is Governor Sherrill.
1: I'll continue to work to go in, but at the same time, I think this really brings to light why the state has been fighting Roxbury so hard, because this type of facility shows exactly why we should not have private mass detention facilities.
0: Federal agents pepper sprayed protesters on Monday. Among those hit was New Jersey Democratic Senator Andy Kim, as he tried to de-escalate tensions between protesters and ICE agents. He had just completed a congressional tour of Delaney Hall, along with Congressmember Rob Menendez. They described filthy bathrooms, abusive guards, inadequate medical care, said prisoners were being threatened with deportation to Ebola-stricken countries. Tensions escalated Sunday after ICE removed hunger strike participant Martine Soto, prompting protesters outside Delaney Hall to block a van being used to transport him away. Masked ICE agents responded by firing tear gas and pushing people to the ground. Soto was ultimately transferred to an ICE jail in Elizabeth, New Jersey. On Monday, New Jersey Democratic Congressmember Rob Menendez went to the Elizabeth ICE jail after spending Sunday night outside Delaney Hall. He shared this video on social media on Monday.
2: I went in and said I was there to conduct an unannounced oversight visit, as I have the legal right to do. And over the next 18 hours, was kept waiting, misled by ICE multiple times. But what I ultimately told Gabriella Martine's wife was that I would find him and I would see him. And that's just what we got done doing here at the Elizabeth Detention Center, where he's been transferred to.
0: On Tuesday, Democracy Now!'s Juan Gonzalez and I interviewed Gabriella Soto, the hunger striker Martin Soto's wife, and Lee Adorno, an organizer with Movimiento Cosecha, the immigrant rights group leading the protests outside Delaney Hall. I began by asking Gabriella to describe when her husband Martin was first arrested by ICE and to walk us through what happened over Memorial Day weekend.
3: He was detained in Kearney, New Jersey, in the 1st of February. He was out getting diapers for our son. He left around 5:30, 6 o'clock, and around 7, I didn't hear from him, so I started calling his phone, but it was off. Then around 10:15, 10:30 at night is when he called me from a prison jail number. I got a call from a prison jail number. And at that moment, my heart just stopped, because I already knew what that was. When I started this protest for Friday, I wanted press to come so that they can see what they're doing to destroying families and separating them. It was unfair that they targeted my husband, because on that same Friday, after the protest, 2 hours after, they got him downstairs to the management office. And the first question that he was asked, if we release you now, will you tell your wife to stop this protest? The second question was, did you know your wife was organizing the protest outside? And the third question was, are you the one organizing the strike inside? He said no comment to all of those three questions, that he wants to go to his cell. They took that literally, and they locked him in his cell. I didn't hear from him for hours. On Saturday, when I did visit him, his name was already highlighted on the paper. All the detainees that came down for visiting hours, they came down. My husband was the only one that didn't come down. I went to the guard and I told him, why did my husband not come down? His name was highlighted on the paper. I saw the paper. And the guard told me, oh, I wanted to talk to you before I brought him down. He took 10 minutes asking me questions about why I'm spreading lies, why I am talking to the press, why I'm trying to bring light into what they're doing is unjust. He said, why are you telling people that we're feeding them worms? Why are you telling people that we don't give them medical care? I said, because it's true. And he said, it's not true. You're just spreading lies. I stood back a little bit and I said, do you want me to get testimony from every detainee here? Do you want me to do that? He said, no, just stop spreading lies. And I said, bring me my husband. After I left, I stayed out the night. It was Sunday now. I got a call from him at 3 saying if I'm going to go in to see him. I said, yes. We were on the phone talking about that he was waking up, what he'd do in the day and everything. And then on a recorded monitor line, I heard agents tell my husband, release, Martin Soto, release, release, outside, outside, America, America, release, release, like you're getting released, like you're going out, like you're not getting deported, like you're getting out. I have witnesses from the detainees inside of Unit 2 that they saw my husband sign the order of release. I was in the ramp, on the visitation chapel ramp. I was looking at the door when they get released or when they get transferred. I saw him handcuffed and two agents, he was refusing to get in the van. Two agents grabbed him by his ankles and his arms or his wrists and threw him in the van. I saw him personally thrown into the van. At that moment, I called inside. I said, Sally, Steph, like it's Martin, like that's him. I rushed out. I opened. I ran out, and the guards, the security people in the little house, in the little penthouse, they were laughing while I was running out. Everybody was blocking the van because they knew it was Martin. They knew it was my husband. He was banging on the windows, saying, Gabby, where's my wife, Gabby? Help, help. Right now, my husband is in Elizabeth Detention Center, but if you look up his name, he's not in an ICE location. He's not in the ICE locator. Like, he's disappeared from the locator. And that is what ICE is doing. They're separating people. They're disappearing them. Innocent people.
0: Did you get to see your husband in Elizabeth where he's being detained now?
3: Yes.
0: And what did he say?
3: When I saw him, he had his wrist bruised, his arm bruised. It was red, purple, black. He told me how they threw him in the van, how they threw him in the floor. When they returned him back to Delaney, how they threw him in the last car when they were trying to escort him out. Sorry. On Monday, after midnight, when ICE agents showed up to Delaney, around 2 a.m., the first 3 cars that were there were a diversion because they knew protesters were there. As soon as they were closing the barricade to not let any more cars through, one of the last cars, like the gray car speeding off, that was my husband in it. He told me that he saw every single moment. He saw ICE agents pepper spraying people. He saw people blocking the cars. He saw people trying to fight for him. People were trying to fight to not let that van, to not let those cars leave. He saw all of that, but he was restrained to the car.
0: And a GoFundMe page has been set up for you, Gabriela?
3: Yes. Because my husband, he's facing criminal charges from ICE because they are claiming that my husband assaulted them. So I'm trying to find out on what more charges that they can charge him with. I'm trying to see if I can get associated with lawyers, whether it's pro bono or whether it's, you know, paid lawyers, anything, because I know that criminal charges, they're very, really bad. and because I did the I-130 petition for him to give him citizenship because he's my husband and I'm legally married to him.
0: And you're a U.S. citizen.
3: And I'm a U.S. citizen. So these criminal charges can actually hold back on his process. So I'm trying to find a lawyer willing to take on his case so that they can prove that he didn't assault ICE. Five ICE agents. Five, six, seven ICE agents. So how can one person arrested, like handcuffed, assault so many people, so many ICE agents who are armed? They're armed. They have guns. They can use their hands. They're a lot bigger than him. My husband in 4 months lost 30 pounds. He is really skinny right now. How can one person who is completely skinny and selfless and helpless assault so many people?
0: So they've charged him when they were transferring him to the Elizabeth jail.
3: Yes.
0: You have two children together with Martine, and you're pregnant with your third. What are you telling? How old are your little ones?
4: 1 and 4.
0: What does your four-year-old understand?
3: She thinks Dad's at work. When we were at the protest, she was holding up the sign for her dad. She didn't know what was happening, but she said, I think to like a reporter, "Papa, I want my papa. Like, yo quiero mi papa. Like, I want my dad. I want to see my dad." Mm. She cries every time we leave the visitation, which is why I stopped trying to take her, because she gets anxious, she gets heartbroken. We're trying to tell her, "Dad's at work, he's coming, he's working because he has to buy you a big toy, or because she really wants a puppy." So we try to also tell her, "But dad is working to get you the puppy." And then she was like, "Puppy, no. Dad, yes."
5: I'd like to bring in Lee Adorno from Movimiento Cosecha. Lee, welcome to Democracy Now! Can you talk about this detention facility? It's been in operation, the largest one in the New York metro area. It's been open over a year. How many incidents have occurred in that facility that you're aware of?
6: Yes, so the facility has been reopened for about a year now. There was a lot of resistance in the community. We all said that it was going to be a bad idea for them to reopen it. There was already abuse reported prior to that. This year, unfortunately, we saw the first death at Delaney Hall during intake. The person who was being put into the detention facility wasn't even there for a day. And when we asked for explanation, the only thing that Gio really said was that he had fallen from in the staircase or in the stairs. But nobody dies from falling down, right? We have been demanding more transparency. What started to happen here at the Delaney Hall in the past recent days that has gotten a lot of attention is actually the culmination of different letters that we have gotten from people who are detained describing the conditions.
0: If you can talk, Gabriela, about the demands of the people. Now, it's two things, right? They're on hunger strike and on a work strike. This is a for-profit company, Geo Group, that runs this facility. It's very interesting that the governor, Governor Sherrill, said that a private company should not be running a mass detention facility.
3: The conditions in there are horrible. They get paid $1.50 a day for a whole day of work. That is why mainly the hospitality tent outside of Delaney Hall, we help families with getting to their commissary because it's never enough. And there's families that sometimes just can't pay all the time for these things for them. It's basic things, toothbrushes, food, essential things. Their demands are not to get better conditions. Their demands are to get freed and be heard. There are innocent people in there.
0: And Gabriela, How are you communicating with people inside, Delaney, and how aware are they of the protests outside?
3: So we get phone calls every day.

0: is Martin, my husband, gave my number to his inmates, to his detainees, to contact me if anything. I got phone calls. They are very much aware of what is happening outside. We made it very strong for them to know that they are not alone inside, that we're not letting anything happen to them. My husband personally told me to tell Unit 2 to pass along the message to every single person to continue with the hunger strike, to continue with the labor strike, and for me to not give up on these detainees.
1: How much danger do you face?
0: I don't know personally, but I feel like I'm in a lot of danger because my name is out there everywhere. Personally, I am happy that I started this to protect these people, but at the same time, I also feel scared because if they were capable of doing damage to a congresswoman,
1: LaMonica MacIver,
0: facing criminal charges, a congresswoman, if they were capable enough to do harm to her, me being just a nobody, what can they do to me? Or my husband? Like, I'm scared for both of us. I'm scared for my kids.
1: We heard Governor Sherrill mention Roxbury. Can you explain what Roxbury is? Not Roxbury, Massachusetts, but Roxbury, New Jersey. This was a warehouse that was purchased by ICE for, what, $130 million to warehouse people?
2: Yes, it was at sale for $60, but then ICE paid $120-something million, like double the price of what it was worth. So we're already starting to see the red flags
1: pop up. This was under Kristi Noem, who was fired by Trump?
2: I believe so, yes. But we're starting to see that flag of, like, why are they throwing money at these places, these warehouses, to convert them into detention centers when we are clearly seeing that it's a bad idea from Delaney Hall, right? What is very concerning about Roxbury is that it's even bigger than Delaney Hall. The last detention center that...
1: Delaney could house something like 1,000 people,
2: yes,
1: right?
2: The new one would be able to house 1,500, like, at minimum, like, very easily.
1: That was community organizer Lee Adorno with Movimiento Cosecha, a harvest movement, and also Gabriela Soto. Gabriela has been organizing outside the Delaney Hall Immigration Jail in Newark, New Jersey, while her husband Martin Soto was inside. He participated in the ongoing hunger and labor strike, but was moved to the Elizabeth Jail over the weekend. Gabriela is a U.S. citizen. She and Martin have two kids. She's also 4 months pregnant. Special thanks to Amber Gagarin and Julie Cohen. Coming up, two police officers who were attacked on January 6, 2021, are suing President Trump. We'll speak with their attorney. Stay with us.

0: Nunca Más, Never Again by La Santa Cecilia in our Democracy Now! Studio. This is Democracy Now!, democracynow.org. I'm Amy Goodman. Two officers who defended the Capitol January 6, 2021, have filed a lawsuit in federal court to block the creation of the nearly $1.8 billion so-called anti-weaponization fund. Some are calling it a thug fund. The fund was announced by the Department of Justice earlier this month as part of a settlement with President Trump and his family. The president sued his own administration's IRS for $10 billion over the leaking of his tax returns by an employee of a federal contractor. The $1.776 billion fund is intended to make payments to Trump supporters who say they were wrongly investigated or prosecuted by previous administrations. Critics, which include some Republicans in Congress, have accused Trump of creating a slush fund for his allies, including insurrectionists who joined the January 6 riot at the U.S. Capitol. Capitol Police Officer Harry Dunn and Metropolitan Police Officer Daniel Hodges are bringing the lawsuit because the fund could be used to compensate the Capitol rioters who attacked them and put their lives at risk. Both officers say they've faced continuous credible threats ever since. On January 6, 2021, Metropolitan Police Officer Daniel Hodges was nearly crushed to death. In this tape, you hear Officer Hodges as he's pinned against a door by the mob. The so-called anti-weaponization fund would be overseen by five commissioners. First, it was said four of whom would be appointed by the attorney general, though the attorney general, Todd Blanche, said he'd appoint all five to serve at the pleasure of the president. For more, we're joined by Brendan Ballew, CEO of the Public Integrity Project, representing officers Harry Dunn and Daniel Hodges, the police officers suing the Trump administration over the $1.8 billion fund to compensate Trump's allies. Brendan Ballew is a former federal prosecutor who himself spent 2 years prosecuting January 6 Capitol rioters. His new book is titled When Companies Run the Courts, How Forced Arbitration Became America's Secret Justice System. Welcome to Democracy Now, Brendan. Start off. I mean, that chilling moment where Hodges is being crushed in a door as he shouts, screams, moans. Talk about what this suit is.
1: Yeah. So let's talk about officers Dunn and Hodges specifically. You know, you talk about that specific moment where Officer Hodges was being crushed in the door in the tunnel connecting the Capitol to the inaugural stage. He could have died there. Later, he almost had his eyes gouged out by another rioter. Officer Dunn was at one point surrounded by rioters who were hurling racial epithets at them. Both of them could have died that day. And the scary thing is that the threat to these officers doesn't end on January 6, 2021. By the mere fact that they're continuing to speak out about January 6 to make sure that the history of that day is not forgotten or erased, they continue to receive threats, credible threats of violence, credible death threats. And the real concern that we have with this slush fund that Donald Trump is creating is that this is going to be a way to funnel $1.8 billion to supporters of the president who have previously enacted violence in his name and who may be the very ones threatening our clients. So in a very real way, this slush fund is about more than just corruption. This is about the personal safety of these officers who defended the Capitol on January 6.
0: So I want to turn now to July 2021, months after the attack. The House of Representatives Select Committee investigating the January 6 insurrection at the Capitol held its first hearing, listening to testimony of four officers attacked by Trump supporters while defending the Capitol. This is one of the men that you're representing, Brendan, U.S. Capitol Police Officer Harry Dunn, describing that racist abuse he and other black officers encountered January 6.
2: More and more insurrectionists were pouring into the area by the speaker's lobby near the rotunda, and some wearing MAGA hats and shirts that said Trump 2020. I told them to just leave the Capitol, and in response, they yelled, "No, man, this is our house. President Trump invited us here. We're here to stop the steal. Joe Biden is not the president. Nobody voted for Joe Biden." I'm a law enforcement officer, and I do my best to keep politics out of my job. But in this circumstance, I responded, "Well, I voted for Joe Biden. Does my vote not count? Am I nobody?" That prompted a torrent of racial epithets. One woman in a pink MAGA shirt yelled, "You hear that, guys? This voted for Joe Biden." Then the crowd, perhaps around 20 people, joined in screaming, "Boo! No one had ever called me a while wearing the uniform of a Capitol Police officer. In the days following the attempted insurrection, other Black officers shared with me their own stories of racial abuse on January 6th. One officer told me he had never, and in his entire 40 years of life, been called a to his face, and that streak ended on January 6th. Yet another Black officer later told me he had been confronted by insurrectionists in the Capitol who told him, "Put your gun down and we'll show you what kind of you really are."
0: That was Officer Harry Dunn testifying before the House of Representatives Select Committee investigating the January 6th insurrection at the Capitol. And this is Officer Hodges.
3: On my left was a man with a clear riot shield stolen during the assault. He slammed it against me, and with all the weight of the bodies pushing behind him, trapped me. My arms were pinned and effectively useless, trapped against either the shield on my left or the doorframe on my right. With my posture granting me no functional strength or freedom of movement, I was effectively defenseless and gradually sustaining injury from the increasing pressure of the mob. Directly in front of me, a man seized the opportunity of my vulnerability. He grabbed the front of my gas mask and used it to beat my head against the door. He switched to pulling it off my head, the straps stretching against my skull and straining my neck. He never uttered any words I recognized, but opted instead for guttural screams. I remember him foaming at the mouth. He also put his cell phone in his mouth so that he had both hands free to assault me. Eventually, he succeeded in stripping away my gas mask, and a new rush of exposure to CS and OC spray hit me. The mob of terrorists were coordinating their efforts now, shouting, "Heave! Ho!" as they synchronized, pushing their weight forward, crushing me further against the middle doorframe. The man in front of me grabbed my baton that I still held in my hands, and in my current state, I was unable to retain my weapon. He bashed me in the head and face with it, rupturing my lip and adding additional injury to my skull.
0: So that was Metropolitan Police Officer Daniel Hodges. So we just heard from Hodges and Dunn, Brendan Ballew, the two men that you represent. If you can talk about Todd Blanche, President Trump's former personal attorney, now the attorney general, when he himself was questioned by Senator Van Hollen and others, refused to say that they would even rule out those insurrectionists who attacked police. Talk about why you believe this fund is illegal. President Trump calls it an anti-weaponization fund. Others call it a thug fund.
1: Yeah, absolutely. So let's start with what purportedly created this fund in the first place, which is the lawsuit that you mentioned by Donald Trump against his own IRS. Now, to have an actual lawsuit in federal court, you need what lawyers call a case or controversy. The two sides actually need to be opposed to each other. And that just wasn't the case here. Donald Trump was on one side, and his own IRS, which he controls, was on the other. And that led to a sham settlement over this potential $10 billion lawsuit. So this isn't really even the kind of case that the Department of Justice could settle. But even if it could, the settlement that it purported to reach, this creation of this weaponization, this slush, this thug fund, whatever you want to call it, is not authorized by statute. And what I mean by that is, It is functionally the creation of a new department or agency. And, you know, you can't use the fiction of a settlement to create a new government agency. You know, Republicans would be pretty mad, for instance, if Barack Obama used the fiction of a lawsuit to create the Consumer Financial Protection Bureau, for instance. It's the same thing here. This is the creation of a new agency that the president functionally controls, that he will get to decide how the money is spent and who the money goes to. Now,
0: and it could go to himself. Is that right? I mean, this is a settlement with him.
1: Oh, absolutely. You know, and they've made clear as part of this broader settlement, you know, he is going to be completely immune from any further IRS investigations. And so it would only make sense that they would potentially try to send money to him or to his family members or to his associates. But for us, I want to make clear for your audience, you know, it's not just, you know, this isn't just a profoundly corrupt slush fund, although it absolutely is that. This is a slush fund that will physically endanger our clients and the people like them, because you are very smart to play those quotes from officers Hodges and Dunn testifying about the dangers that they faced on January 6th. But they are continuing to face very real dangers by speaking out about January 6th. Since then, the risk that we run is that this slush fund is going to be used to pay the Proud Boys, the Oath Keepers, the very people that assaulted these officers and that continue to threaten them, and increase the danger against them, because it is going to give a presidential endorsement to these people, saying that not only if they enact violence against the president's enemies will they be put beyond the reach of the law, but they will actually be financially rewarded for doing so.
0: Brendan Belew, before we end, I was wondering if you can talk about the major thesis of your new book, When Companies Run the Courts, How Forced Arbitration Became America's Secret Justice System.
1: You're kind to ask. So America has a secret justice system that surrounds us, and yet we know almost nothing about it. It is an alternative to the public court system called forced arbitration. It's a system where instead of having a judge, you have a private arbitrator that is typically or often paid for by the very company that you are trying to sue. Proceedings happen in secret and can almost never be appealed. And so, unsurprisingly, these courts almost always rule for the companies rather than for the consumers or the employees. Now, this all matters because we are increasingly being pushed into this private justice system. And if it feels like companies are increasingly beyond the reach of the law, if you're getting scammed by companies, overcharged by companies, getting worse customer service, getting discriminated against, hurt or even killed by companies, if that seems to be happening more than it used to, forced arbitration, pushing cases outside of our court system and into the secret justice system that companies largely control, can explain why companies are getting worse in so many ways.
0: Brendan Belew, we want to thank you for being with us, CEO of the Public Integrity Project, representing officers Harry Dunn and Daniel Hodges, the police officers suing the Trump administration. Brendan's new book, When Companies Run the Courts, How Forced Arbitration Became America's Secret Justice System. Coming up, The Blind Spot, How Oligarchs Dominate Our Democracies. We'll speak with Northwestern University political scientist Jeffrey Winters. Stay with us.

0: fits, makes its presence felt. Wanna be broke?
1: The Money Song by Dick Walters. This is Democracy Now!, democracynow.org. I'm Amy Goodman. We end today's show with a new book that looks at how the in-your-face power of the ultra-rich in the Trump administration isn't just a flaw of our current political moment, but a foundational feature of our democratic system. As the world moves towards an ever deeper state of wealth inequality, the power of oligarchs is greater than ever. Northwestern University political scientist Jeffrey Winters argues democracy's failure to address wealth inequality is by design. His new book is called The Blind Spot: How Oligarchs Dominate Our Democracies. And he's just published an article in Mother Jones headlined, "Tax Me If You Can. Oligarchs Are Robbing America Blind, and the IRS is Powerful to Stop Them, is Powerless to Stop Them," in which Winters writes, quote, "How did America's oligarchs grow so willing to openly rub their wealth power in our faces? Well, a big part of it has to do with their success in neutering perhaps the greatest threat to their dominance, the ability of the government to tax them and to hold those who cheat accountable." For more, we go to Chicago, where we're joined by Northwestern University professor Jeffrey Winters. Thanks so much for being with us. Lay out the thesis of both this piece in Mother Jones and your book, The Blind Spot.
2: Well, it starts with something of a puzzle, which is the United States clearly is a country that has become more democratic over its history, far more inclusive. And yet the country has also become more unequal. And that sort of doesn't make sense. In fact, not only have we become more unequal, but liberal democracies around the world are now among the most unequal societies ever to have existed in human history. And this is a head scratcher for us, because if just the oligarchs or just the most powerful people in a dictatorship are completely in charge, we would expect that wealth would become more and more concentrated and the people down below would get very, very little. But in a democracy where there's power sharing, we would expect that that inequality would be kept in check. In fact, the opposite is happening. And so that's sort of the starting point of the book. To try to disentangle, to try to look at the historical story of how it is that oligarchy, which is about wealth power, is combined and fused with democracy, which we should think of as participation power. Both of them are operating in our system simultaneously.
1: Talk about what it means. I mean, when we see at President Trump's inauguration, the tech bros behind him, the billionaire supporters, not always supporters, but because he was becoming president, that brotherhood. Explain what it means when there is little regulation and how the IRS fits into all of this.
2: Sorry, the sound has gone out. But the question, the most of it that I heard is about the tech bros. And I think what we need to understand about the household names now that all of us are aware of, these very, very powerful and wealthy people, is that they are the most visible part of the oligarchs in our system today. But we also need to understand that they are just part of a much broader and deeper structural phenomenon. So we, on the one hand, these individuals are, because of their visibility, it's actually making the American population very aware of oligarchic power. We have to understand that 20 years ago, these were not the names that everyone knew. And 20 years from now, the names are going to be different. So we personalize it, but we also need to understand it in a much deeper structural and historical way.
1: You talk about how right now there is a wider gap between the rich and poor than was even during European feudalism or in Imperial Rome's slave society. Talk about the significance of this, Professor Winters.
2: Well, all of us are pretty aware that if we think back to Imperial Rome, we don't view it as an equal society. It certainly wasn't democratic. And if you take the gap between the wealthiest Roman senators and the average person in Imperial Rome, who was either a slave or a small farmer, the ratio of their wealth was about 16,000 to 1. If we fast forward, if we fast forward to today in the United States and we take the average person in the Forbes 400 compared to the median person in the United States, that has exploded to 140,000 to 1. And so we are just dramatically, dramatically more unequal. Our wealth is far more concentrated in fewer hands than ever before. And that, if it were under authoritarianism, might not be an issue. But what we are seeing is that it's actually in a democracy that this is happening. And I don't argue in the book against the idea that the United States is a democracy. I argue that it is very much a democracy. We have the right to vote. We have freedoms to speak. It is consent of the governed in so many ways. All of those things were very important to the framers to put in place. But the framers also, because there was an oligarchic democratic crisis at the time of the Constitutional Convention, they wanted to make sure that there were safeguards built into the system that would defend those with very concentrated wealth, the oligarchs of the day. And so that's how we get a system which is both democratic and oligarchic at the same time. Something which, by the way, never existed before in human history. We've always had a wealth pyramid, but it was always in the past sustained by force, fear, awe, intimidation of all kinds. What we have today is what I call participatory inequality. We have incredible inequality, but we participate in it.
1: How does AI exacerbate the wealth gap and the power gap, Professor Winters?
2: Well, AI is something that is evolving so rapidly, and so few of us really understand where it's going and how it's going to play out. But one thing is clear. This apparently transformational technology is in the hands and being controlled by very, very few people. And they are determined that it is going to be a profit-oriented endeavor. The competition is high. We are seeing concentration of capital in AI on an extraordinary level. And it is also, by many people's estimation, possibly going to unemploy people on an incredibly large scale. So if you put the concentration of wealth in the hands of a few corporations and the people who control them on the one hand, and what may be employment devastation going on in society on the other, if it plays out that way, it's a formula for extreme inequality, and I would say potentially destabilizing to society.
1: We just have a minute to go. You say we are 50 years into a period of exploding inequality in the United States and globally, clearly tearing the fabric of society. Where do you find hope? What can remedy this?
2: I think the hope is that there are policies that can be put in place already. I'll just mention quickly something called the Corporate Transparency Act, which most people don't know about. It was passed in 2021 as part of the Defense Authorization Bill. And what it basically said was that all corporations, we would know the beneficial ownership of corporations. There would be a registry, because you can set up a corporation in Delaware, Wyoming, and elsewhere, which is completely secret. And those kinds of entities are very important for oligarchs to evade taxes, to move their money around the world in very secret ways. That got passed. It turns out in March 2025, the Treasury Department essentially gutted it by making 99.9% of all corporations exempt from it. Those battles are incredibly important. They're doable. People have to be aware and pay attention to these fundamental kinds of struggles. That's just the beginning. There are many, many more things, and I try to lay them out in the book.
1: And the book is
2: a set of ideas about what to do about oligarchy.
1: The book is called The Blind Spot, How Oligarchs Dominate Our Democracies. Jeff Winters is professor of political science at Northwestern University. That does it for our show. I'll be at the IFC tonight at 6 o'clock for the showing of Steal a Story, Please, About Democracy Now! With director Tia Carlson, Tia Lesson, and Chani Nicholas, tomorrow in Great Barrington, Friday in Tucson, Saturday in Phoenix, and then next weekend in Tampa as well as in Miami, and then on to Vermont. You can check our website at democracynow.org. I'm Amy Goodman. Thank you so much for joining us.

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1: Badgers? Badgers? We don't need no stinking badgers!
2: Well, hi everybody, and welcome to yet another fabulous episode of The Fun Zone. I am your host, Bryn Loudon, and if you're watching me on my Twitch stream, sorry, I'm quite purple. I mean, I gotta fix that a little bit. twitch.tv/funzoneshows, where you can watch me be purple. we do a video stream every Sunday night from 7 until 9 p.m. Central, every Sunday night. So if you want to join us and watch me create the show, that's where you can do it. Again, that is twitch.tv/funzoneshow. And for those of you who are watching the stream instead of listening on your terrestrial radio or internet radio, you are seeing my flaxen, waxen hair full of curls and teeth as white as pearls. That's me. Yep. Mm-hmm. So I went to a place called, I don't want to give out the name on the air because then, well, then everybody else will start going there and then I won't have a nice quiet salon to go hang out at. So never you mind. Never you mind. It's all mine. Yes, that's right. The chairs and the spray bottles and the shampoos, they're all mine. Anyway, I went to a place this weekend to get my hair styled because the guy that runs the salon, he is doing a class in the next couple of weeks or so for transgender women to learn how to style their hair. And for those of you who don't know, I'm trans. And so, I've learned a lot in my years of, learning how to girl. I've learned how to like use hair dryers and diffusers and curl cream and all that. But I hadn't got my hands on a curling iron before. And the prospect is a little bit scary for me. Those things are hot. They have strange attachments and clips and things that I don't know how to use. And, it's not that scary once you've done it. But having never touched a curling iron other than just for putting it away purposes or whatever, I had never messed with a curling iron. So I was quite intimidated by them. And when I saw the owner of this salon in particular post a video about doing a class, I was like, I would like to join. Me, ooh, ooh, ooh, me. I want to be a part of that. Unfortunately, I got a hold of him after the class had filled up and they were full. But he did say, well, you could certainly come by on Friday or Sunday and I'll give you a little one-on-one consultation. You can certainly get a wash and a style for sure if you would like, but if you just want a consultation, that'll be free. So he didn't charge me anything. It was just a quick, here's how a curling iron works. Enjoy. I hope you come back for more haircuts and hair colorings and stuff. And they have a nail tech there too. So anyway, that's why the show tonight is going to be all about hair, or lack thereof. Don't worry, if you're bald and are follically challenged, please don't worry, because we'll be playing some songs for you as well. We're going to start off the show with the Cowsills, Hair.

Thank you. And that was Jimmy Fallon and Bruce Springsteen and Neil Young with I Whip My Hair Back and Forth. And before that, we heard The Cowsills with Hair. Coming up next, a rare track by Weird Al Yankovic. This is Lousy Haircut, the extended version. Too bad this wasn't on Running with Scissors. See what I did there?

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I'm so angry at my idiotic barber. 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

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I

0: Larry cries out. 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
1: Oh, where is my hairbrush?
2: Oh, where? Oh, where?
0: Oh, where?
2: Oh, where?
0: Oh, where?
2: Oh, where
0: is my hairbrush? And now it's time for Silly Songs with Larry, the part of the show where Larry comes out and sings a silly song.

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Having no success, Larry cries out, "Oh, where is my hairbrush?"

0: heard his joyous proclamation, Junior Asparagus entered the scene, shocked and slightly embarrassed at the sight of Larry in a towel. Junior regains his composure and comes.
1: Why do you need a hairbrush? You don't have any hair.
0: Larry is taken aback. The thought had never occurred to him. No hair? What would this mean? What will become of him? What will become of his hairbrush? Larry wonders.

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You don't really need it. Well, I'm sorry, I didn't know. But I gave it to the peach because he's got hair. Feeling a deep sense of loss, Larry stumbles back in lament.

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Both Larry and the Peach are shocked and slightly embarrassed at the sight of each other. But recognizing Larry's generosity, the Peach is thankful. Thanks for the hairbrush. Yes, good has been done here. The Peach exits the scene. Larry smiles, but still feeling an emotional attachment for the hairbrush.

Yeah, that was Seth Drums with VeggieTales. Hairbrush song, if it was 80s hair metal. Before that, we heard Weird Al Yankovic with one of his rarer tracks, Lousy Haircut, a parody of Firestarter by Prodigy. We are playing songs about hair because I just recently got my hair did thanks to Swift Blade Hair in Minneapolis. I decided I'm not going to keep the name to myself. I'm going to share it far and wide so that trans, non-binary, and cis people alike can all get their hair done in really awesome fashion. Thank you so much to Felix for doing my hair. I appreciate you so much. This next song is for all of you people out there who lack the follicles to get a haircut. This is Faustin Lewis, Bald Guys.

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Fine line between eccentrics and people who are just plain nuts.

I wonder if Crystal Gale has ever had a bad dream about being trapped with Ted Koppel and Mary Travers, being chased by a wild pack of scissors toward a swimming pool filled with Nair. Oh my God, what a nightmare that would be for Crystal Gale. Wake up, Crystal Gale. Wake up. Oh no, here comes Dolly Parton. What is she doing in the song? She's only a prisoner of the wig. Get out of here, Dolly, you don't belong. No offense. Oh my goodness, it's the B-52s. They're not prisoners of their hairdos. Their hairdos are prisoners of them.

And that was Christine Lavin with Prisoner of Their Hairdos. We're doing songs about hair tonight because I just got my hair styled thanks to Felix over at Swiftblade. I almost thought it was Switchblade Hair. Swiftblade Hair. I was like, what is he going to like strap me into the chair and get a switchblade and start cutting? It's like, no, Swiftblade. Very cool place. Very nice intersection of Minneapolis. Very close to like near New York Euros and Legacy Glassworks and a bunch of other places. So kind of already a place where I tend to hang out already in Minneapolis and kind of a hidden treasure that you should definitely go check out. Thanks, Felix, for helping me just understand how in the hell a curling iron works. That's nice. When I first started my transition, I had short hair. In fact, I had almost no hair. And then I grew enough hair that I don't need them anymore. This next song is dedicated to my box full of wigs that are now sequestered from Hedwig and the Angry Inch musical. Enjoy!

Hey, who's that banging on the piano? I don't know. That was Hedwig and the Angry Inch with Wig in a Box. Awesome musical. I really like the Neil Patrick Harris version. Anyway, we're playing songs about hair. And I know that this song is a bit seasonal. I know it's kind of usually relegated to December, but it's fine. It's fine. You know, the Wookiees got to get their hair done too, okay? Let me see.

I love that stupid song. That was from the Star Wars Christmas album. That was called What Can You Get a Wookiee for Christmas When He Already Owns a Comb? And that was a request from my wife who wanted to hear that one. All right, here's Washboard Sam and his washboard band with I'm Gonna Keep My Hair Parted right here on the Fun Zone.

now it's time for an instant request from Blacksmith. This is Rhett and Link with My Hair Goes This Way and That Way and Every Which Way But Loose.

0: My hair goes down, down, down, down, down. 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

0: is one most important course of your life altering choice. Right. Right.
1: Right. Right. Does your hair go up?
2: Or does it go down?
3: Rhett and Link with My Hair Goes, and that was a request from Blacksmith. We're playing songs all about hair. Here's Ed Burns and Connie Stevens with Kooky. Lend me your comb.

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1: 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Cookie, lend me your comb. 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
1: Well, I'm beamed in on Dreamsville and I'm moving right now. Cause that's the kind of scene that I dig. Baby, you're the ginchiest.
2: The ginchiest? What does that even mean? All right, well, there you go. That was Ed Burns and Connie Stevens with Kookie. Kookie, lend me your comb. And before that, we heard Rhett and Link with My Hair Goes. We're playing songs all about hair. And this next thing, you're probably going to want to grab your leopard skin headphones and plug them into your phone, your radio, your stereo, your sound system, your TV, whatever it is. This next thing is a binaural audio experience. This is best experienced with headphones in. If you don't have headphones, then the second best thing would be to place your head right in between the left and the right speakers so that you're dead center. So this is a little thingy I found on YouTube years ago called the Virtual Barbershop. All right, you got your headphones on? All right, here we go.

0: Hello there. How are you? Yes. You are here for the virtual haircut? Yes, okay. I will go get Luigi. He will come and cut your hair. I am Manuel. Just stay right there. Luigi? Luigi?
1: Yo! Luigi! This is Manuel here. The person is here for your virtual haircut. You better come up.
2: Grazie, Manuel. I come right now.
0: Okay. He is coming up right now. And meanwhile, I will go over here and play the music. Play the guitar, because that is what I do here at the barber shop.
3: It's so nice to see you. Welcome to the Starkey Cetera Barbershop and your virtual haircut. I'd like to start the demonstration by moving over to your right-hand side and picking up this bag. If you just hold still for a second, I'll put this bag over your head.
4: Hey, what are you doing, man? I don't like bags over my head, man.
3: The top of the head. And now I'll take the bag off.
4: Yes, please do. Cool. Thank you. All right.
3: The only reason I did that is because all of the fancy barbershops do that. What you're listening to as I move off to your right here and very quickly wash my hands.
2: Manuel, could you get that, please?
0: Yes,
2: over there. Oh, thank you, Manuel. Let me finish washing my hands here. Just bear with me for a few more seconds. There we go.
3: Yes, as I was saying, all we are doing is using your head as the listening point. And we have two microphones, one on either side of the head, in the same position as where your left and your right ears are. Your brain is doing all of the work, telling you where the sounds are coming from. Okay, I'll go get the scissors. It's nice and sharp. Now, as I begin the clipping, and I bring the clippers closer to your ear, very close to the right ear, follow me as I move around the back of the head to the left ear, and up and over the top of the head. Okay. Now, you can get the same effect better with the electric razor. I'll first bring it close to your right ear. With the perfect, and around the back, and onto your left. Ah, there. I think that looks wonderful. Manuel, what do you think?
0: Huh? What? Oh, yes, it looks wonderful, Luigi. You do such nice work.
3: Ah, thank you so much, Manuel.
0: So fast, too.
3: Now, as I walk around, I just want to tell you once more that your ability to hear where I am as I walk around the room is simply the amazing power of your brain, calculating the tiny differences or cues in sound intensity and arrival time from two open ears. And unlike any other hearing instrument, only one has the digital algorithm that negates its own physical presence in the ear to fully restore those differences. That algorithm is called Cetera. Well, thank you. Thank you so much for stopping by the Starkey Virtual Barbershop. Goodbye and arrivederci.
4: Wasn't that crazy? All right, that was the virtual hair shop. There you go. I hope you enjoyed it, and I hope you wore your headphones. All right, we have a request from Blacksmith. He wants to hear Ray Stevens with the haircut song. All right, let's make that happen.

macho barbershop. Hair dryers mounted on a rifle rack. Wasn't no mirrors. Barber chair was a Peterbilt. Barber walked in, he is huge. 7 feet tall, 300 pounds of spring steel and rawhide. Wearing a hard hat, chewing a cigar, had a t-shirt on, said, I hate musicians. Threw me in the chair, sneered, and said, what'll it be, pal? Now, a lot of people would be intimidated in a situation like this. I was not. I am what I am, play my piano, sing my little songs. I looked him right in the eye. I said, I'm a logger, just up in Coos Bay, Oregon. Been topping trees. Quite possibly the toughest man in the entire world. He said, all right. And he gave me a haircut, and I walked out of there. My hair was gone. Make Kojak look like Bill Golden. Yeah, had a tremendous craving to operate heavy equipment. Now, you may think that Butte, Montana haircut's the worst any man could ever get. Wrong.

hate to get a haircut out of town. 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The walls were done in black leather, had chains and whips and handcuffs hanging on. Barber walked in, he had orange hair, black mascara, stainless steel teeth, black leather jacket with zinc studs. He threw me in the chair, hit me a couple of times, whap, whap, chained me down, threw a Nazi flag over me. Said, I'm gonna tell you something might make you a little nervous. I laughed. Ha, ha, ha. I said, what could possibly make me nervous? He said, I'm gay. No problem. I'm not threatened in any way. I mean, I'm secured my manhood. Everything's cool. I am what I am. Play my little piano, sing my little song. I looked him right in the eye and said, I'm a logger. Played football in high school. I was in the Marine Corps. He said, all right, and he gave me a haircut. I walked out of there, friends. My hair was purple. Well, at least that mohawk section down the middle was purple. Had a white streak down one side. Other side looked like Mr. T. Had a couple safety pins in my cheeks. Felt a teeny bit conspicuous. Luckily, my next job was in San Francisco. Shoot, I got up there, I didn't even stand out at all. Wasn't even close. Those people thought I was an insurance salesman. Well, a few months later, I was way down south. Grits and gravy and a hush your mouth. My hair so long, I started to look like a man in drag. It was then that the sheriff came up and said, boy, you got too much hair on your head. You better get yourself a haircut or a dog tag. Well, when I stepped into the shop, I realized immediately that I was dealing with a born-again barber. Don't see too many barber shops with a steeple. Had an organ in the corner, choir. An usher led me to the barber chair. Barber walked in, started saying grace. Oh, Lord, for these haircuts we are about to receive, may we be truly thankful. Dominus, possum, pox, proboscis, postmortem, et tu, brute, puella, carborundum. He was sort of half Baptist, half Catholic. Kind of a Catholic. He started cutting my hair and preaching at the same time. I mean, he's a wild man. Scissors and razors are flying around my head. He's talking about liquor and wild women and music and sex and the evils of dancing and the music business in general. Then he looked down at me and he said, what do you do for a living? Now, I'm not ashamed of what I do for a living. Working bars and casinos, around liquor and wild women. I just play my piano, sing my little songs. I looked him right in the eye and said, I run this church for loggers. When you get a haircut, be sure to go back home.

0: I think the show has come to a screeching halt. Yep, the show has in fact come to a screeching halt. Hi everybody, welcome to the beginning of the end of the show. My name is Bryn, and if you're just tuning in right now, you've missed it. The show is over. No more comedy, no more novelty, no more weirdness. Well, that is of course unless you go to my website at funzone.show. I know it's weird to have a website that ends in anything but .com, but yes, they, along with .xxx and .sex and .the other slippery things, they have .show. So yes, go on over to funzone.show and you'll find the archives, the podcast, and everything else. All right, we're out of here. Bye, everybody. Goodbye, goodbye, goodbye.
1: When I was a kid, they hadn't invented the web.
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1: You're right.